0: And President Donald Trump says more are likely tomorrow. He told reporters at the White House this morning Tehran still wants to make a deal.
1: We made a deal two days ago, and they want to make a deal. They've been negotiating for 47 years, but nobody's ever hit them militarily. We're hitting them very hard.
0: Northern Territory Police have vowed not to give up searching for the remains of British backpacker Peter Falconio. Shannon Kirkwood reports.
2: Peter Falconio and his partner Joanne Lees were holidaying in Australia when they were attacked on the 14th of July 2001. Bradley John Murdoch fatally shot Mr. Falconio on the Stuart Highway near Barrow Creek, about 280 kilometres north of Alice Springs. Ms. Lees escaped after being bound with cable ties. Murdoch was charged with murder and attempted kidnapping, but died 12 months ago without ever admitting to the charges or revealing the location of Mr. Falconio's remains. In a statement, NT Police say the investigation will remain open until Mr. Falconio's remains are found.
0: Reform UK is seeking further security assurances as counter-terrorism police investigate the death of former Conservative minister turned Reform UK spokeswoman. 78-year-old Anne Widdecombe was found dead at her home in Devon last week. A 28-year-old South Yorkshire man who was originally arrested on suspicion of murder has now been rearrested on suspicion of commission, perpetration or instigation of acts of terrorism. Home Secretary Shabana Mahmood says the death raises questions about the security of those in public life.
3: Politics is a calling for those of us here, but it should not be a dangerous one. And so it is incumbent on the House and the government to work together to protect those who choose to serve.
0: Reform UK leader Nigel Farage has accepted an invitation to discuss the security of all Reform politicians and non-MPs. New figures show a net migration loss of 28,500 people from New Zealand to Australia in December last year. According to figures released by Stats NZ today, 19,000 people made the move from Australia to New Zealand in 2025, while 47,500 moved the other way. The average net migration loss from New Zealand to Australia was about 30,000 a year from 2004 to 2013 and 3,000 a year from 2014 to 19. Snow has fallen across elevated parts of Tasmania overnight. The Bureau of Meteorology says a series of cold fronts are pushing across the state. It's forecast a third front will deliver further snowfalls tomorrow. Police are urging motorists to drive to the conditions and be adequately prepared before travelling to the state's elevated areas. It follows a rescue when a group of motorists became stranded in the Central Highlands on Sunday due to snow. And raising awareness for the non-binary identity and celebrating the diversity. It's the aim of today's International Non-Binary People's Day. The day also seeks to bring attention to the challenges faced by the community. Turning to sport, Melbourne Storm star Cameron Munster is set to be sidelined for 4 to 6 weeks. The NRL club has confirmed Munster will undergo surgery on his knee after sustaining a cartilage injury. The 31-year-old did not line up for the Storm on the weekend following the State of Origin decider last Wednesday.
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5: Taking a look at the weather forecast, there's a medium chance of showers becoming less likely in the late afternoon and evening. We are expecting a top today of 12. Cressy is currently on 6, the airport's on 7, Lowhead's on 7, and right here in our pretty city, we are on 8 degrees. Good morning. Welcome to Mornings with Cheryl. We're here until 12, so you please stay with me and enjoy, hopefully, some good music. All right, let's get this show on the road. A big thank you first to Diane, Ron and Stuart for the readings. Can't forget them. They do a brilliant job. All right, let's get this party happening.

0: Off with Gail Garnett, and we'll sing in the sunshine, probably not today. And that was Only You Tonight. It's from a CD called Rockin' Jukebox. There you go. No name of the artist, but I think, I don't know whether that's the name of the group, but that's the name on the album. Okay, Only You Tonight, City Park Radio with Shel.
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That's Terry Stafford and Suspicion, City Park Radio. Where are you? 16 minutes past 10. All right, let's have a look at a community diary for you. Friends of the Launceston Library present a free music performance on Saturday the 18th of July. Richard Steele on guitar will be joined by Roger Tattersall on double bass with original tunes and interpretations. They'll be playing a mix of blues, jazz, country, swing and more from 10:30 to 11:30 a.m. at the Launceston Library in Civic Square. This free event is supported by the City of Launceston. Here's Pussycat with Tony Wallet, one of my favourite groups and singers. This is Pussycat, and if you ever come to Amsterdam.

0: Tony Willet and Pussycat, and if you ever come to Amsterdam...
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0: That was Australia's own Billy Field and You Weren't In Love With Me. 25 minutes past 10. Good morning. I hope you're going well today. There is a bit of rain around, so be careful if you're going out. School holidays, I reckon the kids are glad to be home. Mum, no more lunchboxes for a fortnight, so there you go. It has got its perks, hasn't it? All right, let's keep the music happening. This is a lovely song by Tom Jones and That Wonderful Sound.
1: Standing on the outside, I don't know where I'm going to.
0: I think I just played that one. Press the wrong button. We'll try this one. This is Tom Jones and That Wonderful Sound.

0: Ah, oh, beautiful number by Tom Jones. That wonderful sound. I love the orchestra behind these ballad singers. It just sounds so fantastic.
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Oh, Billy Vaughan, of course, and Isle of Capri. Before that, we had Air Supply with A Young Love. Now, this Friday's hot seat is where you'll meet the host of City Park Radio's new Celtic program on Thursday nights, The Celtic Sessions. Amy Dillon is fascinated by the music and culture of all the Celtic nations, so much so that she shares her passion on community radio. Amy tells Chris Sayer about how she fell in love with all things Celtic and why the music seems to have a place in the Australian landscape. Hear Amy Dillon and some of her favourite Celtic songs in the hot seat this Friday after the 4 o'clock news on City Park Radio. All right, this is the Goombay Dance Band and In My Dreams.

0: That's the Goodbye Dance Band, and In My Dreams.
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0: Oh, it's the same old song for Rod Stewart, and he's not very well, but he won't get off that stage. He's having oxygen on the stage now because he had a bad turn or two. So, yeah, he said he was put on this earth to sing, so he's not giving it away. So there you go. He's going to stay there till he drops. Good on him.
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Johnny Chester, Melbourne's own, went from pop to country here at City Park Radio. 7 minutes to 11. We'll give you another news and weather update at 11. In the meantime, here's John Mellencamp, Hurt So Good.

0: Well, it wasn't the golden trumpet, it was just the golden grate. So there you go, City Bag Radio.
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0: We're heading to the news. After the news, I'll give you a weather update and we'll wind down the last hour of Mornings with Cheryl. So you stay with me and you have a great day. Okay, in the meantime, just keep sipping your coffee and enjoy the morning, okay?
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4: Hello, I'm Laura Devoy. Air raid sirens have sounded in Bahrain hours after the US launched a fresh wave of attacks on Iran. Tehran has previously targeted American military sites in Gulf countries, including Bahrain, in retaliation to US strikes. Overnight, Bahrain accused Iran of targeting civilians with missiles and drones, though claimed a number had been intercepted and destroyed. Origin Energy will refund more than 4,500 customers over $270,000. The Australian Competition and Consumer Commission launched an investigation into allegedly misleading representations regarding Origin's ongoing Saver residential electricity plan. It was concerned Origin made statements in both the plan's terms and conditions and customer bills that represented charges would be lower than its basic plan. Origin has not admitted to breaching Australian consumer law, but is providing refunds in response to the ACCC's investigation. Australia's superannuation call centres have been found to be wanting when it comes to customer service. Shannon Kirkwood has the details.
5: 20 major Superfund call centres were subject to 1,000 mystery shopper calls by consumer advocacy body Super Consumers Australia and Customer Service Benchmarking Australia. The assessment determined no fund performed strongly with an average customer experience score of 49.9%, while none of the funds scored above 55%. One of the country's largest superfunds failed to answer 90% of calls. Empathy and support was found to be lacking from many funds, including for those customers urgently seeking access to super after distressing events. The assessment was in response to concerns of persistent harms among consumers due to poor customer service across super funds.
4: New South Wales police have charged the alleged coordinator of the kidnapping and murder of an elderly man. Chris Bagzarian was allegedly taken from his Sydney home in a case of mistaken identity in February. His remains were found 10 days later. Detective Superintendent Andrew Marks says a 32-year-old man was arrested in Lithgow in the New South Wales Central West last Wednesday.
6: What I can say is that it is an organised crime network. I'm not going to go into specifics of where they're located or who they are, other than to say that we are investigating that link and we are continuing to investigate that those that are responsible that took out a contract to kidnap a elderly person, not Mr. Bagzarian, but another person.
4: Another three people have also been charged, bringing the total number to 11. Australians will soon have access to a life-saving device in more locations. Every day, more than 80 Australians experience a cardiac arrest outside hospital. Their chances of survival fall significantly for every minute without CPR and defibrillation. St John Ambulance has developed a new pocket-sized defibrillator designed to make the device more accessible. Paramedic Sally Fenton says cardiac arrests can happen without warning.
7: And too often the biggest barrier is simply that the defibrillator is too far away. So if we can get one to the patient in those first few minutes, it gives them the best possible chance of survival.
4: Turning to sport, in tennis, Alex de Minaur has reached a career-high ATP ranking despite a disappointing Wimbledon campaign. The Australian is now ranked number 5 in the world behind Jannik Sinner, Alexander Zverev, Carlos Alcaraz and Felix Auger-Aliassim. De Minaur reached the fourth round of Wimbledon, where he lost to Flavio Cabolli. It's the first time in 17 years an Australian man has been ranked in the top five.
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0: All right, let's have a look at the weather again. A medium chance of showers becoming less likely in the late afternoon and evening. Currently, Cressy is on 8, the airport's on 9, Lowheads on 11, and Launceston, we are on 10 degrees. So there you go, you're up to date with the latest news and weather here on City Park Radio. Ron Camplin will give you another update following the 12 o'clock news. 4 minutes past 11 here with Cheryl. Let's keep some music happening for you. Good morning to you. This is Anne Murray, Just Another Woman in Love.

0: And Murray, and just another woman in love.
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That's 0497 258 761. 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

0: Well, that's Stuck on You, reggae style here at the park. 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

That's Lee Osea. And Raining in My Heart. It hasn't started yet, so I don't know whether it's going to. I guess we'll get a bit of showers a little bit later. All right, this guy, now he's an Hawaiian guy, this next singer, Joe Totofi, I think is how you pronounce it. He's, as I said, he's Hawaiian. And the song is Storms and Never Last.

0: Josh Totofi, I think, from Hawaii, and great version of Storms Never Last.
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0: That's the SOS Band, and take your time and do it right. Debbie Parry and Gary Pengelly are performing at the Launceston Bowls Club this Saturday, the 18th of July. 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Contact the Longford Bowls Club for bookings on 0477 557 818 or 0477 105 475. All right, if you want to go along and have a listen to Gary and Deb. All right, City Park Radio, this is Spanish Lace and Jean McDaniel.
1: She was

0: That was Canadian Sunset with Eddie Haywood and Hugo Winterhalter. Before that, we had Jean McDaniels and Spanish Lace.
1: It's time to experience the Britisto Lavender Estate without the crowds. 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

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Now, that guy, Mick Jagger, he's in his 80s, but he doesn't need oxygen. He's going well. Oh, I don't know how he does it, actually. Here at City Park Radio 20.

That was Smokey and O'Carroll. Now, at the top of the show, I played a song from an album, Rockin' Jukebox. Well, here's another song from that album. This one's called Storm in My Heart.

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1: 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Both teams are coming off losses to the NTFL. 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
0: Ah, yes, and it's great to have Dave Moore back in the commentator's box, although I don't know about seeing his big toe on Facebook. I think that, okay, good on you, Dave. But anyway, you deserve to put it on there after all what you did over there in England. Good on you, mate.

That was Herb Alpert and The Lonely Bull. And before that, I think it was The Rose with Bette Midler. Well, that's me out of here. I'm leaving you in the capable hands of Ron Camplin to take you through for The Long Lunch. So stay with Ron for 2 hours of The Long Lunch. And I'll talk to you, oh, I don't know when, sometime. I'll be around soon. Ciao for now. You have a great day. This is The Good, the Bad and the Ugly by the Golden Greats.

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2: Hello, I'm Laura Devoy. A University of Melbourne professor says he's had to install cameras around his home and take on extra security at work after protesters targeted his office. The incident occurred in 2024, with pro-Palestine protesters taking issue with Stephen Prower's partnership with Hebrew University. He says the protesters occupied his office for about 90 minutes and some followed him when he tried to move to another building. Professor Prower told the Royal Commission into Anti-Semitism and Social Cohesion today he feared it could have been a terrorist attack.
3: I don't know what their intentions were, but when a Jewish person with some experience of what happens in Israel sees a masked person, you can only see their eyes. The rest of them are covered with a keffiyeh. This is a classic terrorist pose, if you like.
2: The Islamic Revolutionary Guard Corps says it has attacked two oil tankers, which it claims were deceived by the US to turn off their navigation systems while transiting Omani waters. The IRGC says the tankers ignored repeated warnings. Earlier this morning, the United Arab Emirates claimed Iran targeted two of its oil tankers in the Strait of Hormuz. It says one crew member was killed and eight were wounded. Major tech platforms have been exposed for having significant gaps in their response to online sextortion. eSafety has found young men aged 18 to 24 were the most common victims. Instagram and WhatsApp were the most cited platforms of concern for the complaints, with Apple's iMessage and Snapchat following close behind for users under 18. Speaking to the ABC, the eSafety Commissioner, Julie Inman-Grant, outlined some ways platforms could improve their responses.
4: They could use a little language analysis technology. They don't have appropriate reporting pathways. They're just not hardening the platforms enough. They're making children very vulnerable, and it's all about maintaining profit.
2: The Victorian Premier has dismissed the latest polls, which show One Nation ahead. Commissioned by Trades Hall, the Redbridge poll shows One Nation on 27% of the primary vote, the Coalition and Labor tied on 26%, and the Greens on 12%. Jacinta Allen says she's not concerned.
5: The Victorian community doesn't elect their members of Parliament to sit around and examine opinion polls. They expect their members of Parliament to get on and get things done that supports people every single day.
2: The state election will be held in November. Human Rights Watch is urging Thailand not to forcibly return detained Chinese dissidents to China. At least four Chinese dissidents detained at an immigration detention centre in Bangkok face possible deportation amid pressure from Beijing. The Thai Prime Minister is scheduled to visit China later this week. A Thailand advisor at Human Rights Watch says other dissidents who have been forcibly transferred to China faced persecution, torture and other ill treatment. And the Spirit of Tasmania 5 has departed the Port of Hobart today, headed for its home at Geelong as it continues to undergo testing. It follows 5 weeks of local fit-out work and moves the vessel a step closer toward its long-delayed launch. Turning to sport, matches on Christmas Eve and Boxing Day headline the next season of the Big Bash. Cricket Australia has today released the schedule for BBL 16, which will get underway in India on the 12th of December. The Melbourne Renegades will host the Hobart Hurricanes in the first Christmas Eve BBL game in 4 years, and the Sydney Sixers will play the Brisbane Heat on Boxing Day. There'll be matches every day except Christmas Day for 34 days.
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6: And thank you to the newsroom for the latest in the news. Looking at the weather for Launceston, cloudy, a medium chance of showers becoming less likely in the late afternoon and evening. Winds northwesterly 15 to 20 kilometres per hour becoming light in the early afternoon. We're expecting a maximum of 12 degrees with a shower or two. We haven't had it yet, so here's hoping we won't get it. There's no fire rating and no UV index predicted at this stage. So let's look at the observations in our listening area. These were taken at 12 o'clock at Cressy, 9.4 degrees, also 9.4 at the Launceston Airport, 11.5 at Lowhead, and here in Launceston, 10.9 degrees. That is the latest in the news and weather. The next news service will be at 1 o'clock this afternoon.

A very good afternoon to you, Ron Camplin, with you for the next 2 hours with today's Long Lunch program. So I hope you stay with me. Enjoy the music. We'll find out a few things that are happening in our city over the next few weeks and coming items that are coming up. Big thank you to Shirley Lee this morning for today's Mornings With program, and we'll look forward to hearing from Shirley again in a couple of weeks' time. Well, at 12:05, let's begin with the programme.

0: That was Max Steiner's composition, and it was played for us by Percy Faith, the theme from A Southern Place, the movie of that name back in 1959. It's 8 minutes past 12.
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0: And at 8 minutes past 12, it's time for me to introduce to you Megan from Launceston Central. Good afternoon, Megan. How are you today?
4: I'm doing well. Thank you for having us again this month.
0: It's our pleasure, always a pleasure to have you in, because there's always things happening in our wonderful city of Launceston, and it's good for to make sure that we let our listeners know all the things that they can do and they can participate in. Now, we've just recently had, in the last few months or month or two or something, the Love Lonnie competition, and have a chance to win.
4: That's right. It ran from May to June. I just wanted to take a moment today to thank everybody who entered. Essentially, if you shopped at one of the participating stores and used the shopping passport to submit an entry, you were eligible to be in the draw for weekly prizes and a grand prize of a $2,500 shopping spree in the CBD. We have contacted our grand prize winner. She's going to be picking up her prize next week.
0: So, did she get a surprise?
4: Well, she got a $2,500 shopping spree. She got to pick the stores where she could shop. So she sent us a list of the places she wanted to go and included places like All Goods and Petrarch's. So she spread it out around town.
0: Well, that was good.
4: Yeah, so she's not spending it all in one place.
0: Yep.
4: Thank you to everybody who shops local and supports local. Love Lonnie Shopping Passport competition is over, but the messaging behind Love Lonnie is going to continue. We're going to keep talking about all the things that we love about our town, because you know how it is. When you're in a long-term relationship, it's easy to take things for granted, and that includes our community. So it's always good to be reminded about the things that are unique about our town.
0: Yes, it is, and because there are also things that occur that disappoint us greatly as far as our town is concerned, and I guess just to it's just the Bogues business is just absolutely devastating to think that that iconic name that was synonymous with Launceston has been for so many years.
4: Well, let's hope there might be some developments on that front. I know there are folks still trying to negotiate some sort of future for Bogues in the city, or developing something for that.
0: To be honest, they shouldn't be allowed to take that name out of Launceston. I mean, if they took the brewing away and decided to brew beer elsewhere, that name is Launceston.
4: They're going to have to change all their branding. They can't call it Made from Tassie Water anymore, that's for sure.
0: Of course they won't. I mean, the last carton of beer that I bought, which was only a couple of over the weekend, and filled my fridge up, I was looking at the carton, I thought to myself, now, who prints this carton?
4: Yeah.
0: And it said, Made in Tasmania from Tasmanian Resources. They can't have that anymore.
4: Well, so I guess till November at least they can.
0: Yes, they probably can, but I don't think they should be allowed to take the name out of the city.
4: It's a tough thing to accept, and I think that's why it's so important to talk about where we buy, who we support. The folks, there are plenty of folks in town that are, serving the community day after day.
0: Well, that is something else to look at, isn't it, when the time comes to find out. For those of us that have a beer and, like to have a few cans in the fridge, particularly when you have guests or something like that, to make sure that what we get is local.
4: Yeah. It makes a huge difference to the vendors that are in town, mm-hmm. to the people they employ.
0: That's right.
4: When you spend local, something like 70% of every dollar you spend gets recirculated in the community.
0: Well, this is the most important thing, isn't it? I mean, it doesn't matter whether you like beer or not, and whatever you buy, that you do buy locally so that you do support the
4: That's right.
0: the community around your area. Because if you end up continuing to buy a beer that's brewed on the mainland, what is good is that doing Tasmania?
4: And we've got so many good beers here too. Albert Hall Brewery, Albert Hall, I'm sorry.
0: Well, that's probably
4: Albert Brewery.
0: Yes.
4: Is going to be redeveloping the Tulloch's Auction House. That's going to be a whole new, hospitality district. Mm-hmm. And of course, we have Duquesne, which is still relatively new. They only opened in 4 years and have such an impact on the community.
0: They do have an impact on the community, and of course, they do also market local beers.
4: Yes. They do, and I got to mention
0: St. John.
4: Yeah,
0: yes.
4: Craft Beer Bar is fabulous, and they have a real focus on local brewers for Tasmania. So, and they're always rotating as well. So there's plenty to support in town. I know it's sad to think of the transition ahead with Bogues and the fact that that's such a huge employer that's leaving.
0: Yes, that's right.
4: But, yeah, I mean, that was interesting over the last 2 months talking about Love Lonnie and shopping local at the same time that these big changes are happening. And again, I just think it's a reminder of, you know, there's plenty in town to appreciate and to support, and you have power with where you spend. Now, if something's owned internationally, some of that power is gone because they're making decisions that aren't based on our community and with our feedback, but...
0: Yeah, that is commercial life, isn't it?
4: It can
0: be heartless, because all they are looking at from where they are is what is at the bottom line.
4: That's
0: as far
4: right.
0: as their money is concerned, not about people.
4: Yeah.
0: They very rarely consider people. Enough said. Let's get on to Kids and Collect Con. What's this all about?
4: So I just wanted to mention a couple of things that are happening over school holidays, because I know everyone who has school-age children has them at home over the next 2 weeks and might be looking for some things to do. Collect Con is coming up at the tram sheds on the 26th of July, so it'll be right before you send kids back to school. They might be bouncing off the walls. Maybe you want to take them to a
0: convention. By that time, you'd be wanting to do something with them, I reckon.
4: Well, get their energy out right before you send them off to the teachers. But it's a convention that's going to be run by Necco Mart, which is a local store. They're going to have collectibles, pop culture items for sale, card games, learn how to play Pokemon, that sort of thing. More information is coming out about it now, so you can find them on socials under CollectCon, and they're announcing vendors now. That's at the very end of the school holidays, though, but if you're looking for something to do before then, I highly recommend checking out the programming at both QV Mag. They're hosting activities at both campuses. They are the kind that you need to supervise your children. You can't drop them off and let them enjoy it by themselves. You got to be there with them. And the public library also has some very wonderful school holiday programs, including a read and chill for older kids. So if you want to just come hang out and read together in a quiet, relaxed
0: corner.
4: Environment.
0: Yep.
4: Yep. Plenty of stuff to do around town for school holidays. Follow Launceston Central on socials, and we have some recommendations up there now. Or you can head to our website, find information about events like Balls and Bumpers is going to have a footy card swap on the 23rd of July from 11 to 1. That's something they do around each school holiday. So if you're really into footy cards, or you know somebody who is, that's one you want to
0: I didn't know they were still around.
4: Oh, yeah. Oh, yeah.
0: I guess they're current footballers.
4: That's right. I mean, I'm sure if you showed up with some vintage cards, you could swap some with the newer ones.
0: I haven't got any, I could tell you that.
4: Speaking of footy, we've got the last Hawthorne game coming up on the 1st of August. Last game of the season, I should specify. They are playing here next year. But this is the last game that the Hawks will be playing in Launceston for 2026.
0: Yes. Well, that's it, the 1st of August. And so it's... And, of course, I can't remember who they're playing against.
4: I think it's North Melbourne.
0: Oh, yes, it is too, yeah. North Melbourne. They're a bit of a funny sort of team. They're up and down, but they are improving. So it could be interesting to see how things go along there, because unfortunately for North Melbourne, if you're a North Melbourne supporter, that the last few times they've played against Hawthorn here in Launceston, they've been absolutely trounced. So it'd be interesting to see how well they have improved.
4: Well, let's hope the field improves, too. I know the last game was quite wet, and that proved challenging for the players after we had several days of heavy rain.
0: It was an interesting game.
4: the less said, the better, right? If you're a Hawks fan, at least. But
0: possibly, yes.
4: Yeah. It's your last chance to explore the footy fan trail. So in town, we have local businesses that offer special discounts for attendees of the game. So, again, you can head to Launceston Central. We've got details about that on our website.
0: All right. Now, we mentioned a couple of minutes ago Duquesne.
4: Yes. They're going to be hosting an event soon.
0: Yes, the Tamar Valley Writers Festival program, which I think the station sort of follows that fairly closely as well.
4: I think there's a lot of overlap between that audience. If you're into listening to these fine conversations on air, you probably would enjoy some of the programming at the Tamar Valley Writers Fest. The fest isn't happening until October, mm-hmm. but this is the program launch. So it'll be the 30th of July at Duquesne. Tickets are only $10
0: yep.
4: and includes a drink upon arrival. And you are going to be the first to hear about the program and be the first to have the opportunity to purchase tickets.
0: Yes.
4: So if there's a big headline name released that night, special guest, you'll be the first to know about it. And I have it on good authority that there's going to be a plot twist. They're going to be dropping some names about special guests for the Tamar Valley Writers Fest. So definitely book your ticket if you are interested in that program and want to learn more about it. You can also bring a book and just hang out and read at the book bar. So it's going to be a very casual, fun event.
0: That's an interesting concept. Take a book along to what virtually is a pub and just sit there and read. And normally you go to a pub and you're there with your mates and you converse.
4: I think there will be two crowds. You'll have folks that are wanting to connect with other readers. They're also going to have a representative from a publisher talking about what you can do to try and get your book published. So if you're an aspiring writer, another reason to go. But I think the book bar concept is really neat, because sometimes it's nice to get out and socialize without having to fully commit.
0: Yeah,
4: you can be together in community, but you don't necessarily have to engage if you don't want to.
0: Right. So that's the Tamar Valley Writers Festival.
4: Yeah.
0: Couple of things coming up in August.
4: That's right. Just a, advance warning for some that are further along. I'm sure that your audience has heard, and if they haven't, St. Albie's Hall is going to be closing. The local church realized that it's just in too far gone as far as repairs are concerned.
0: Which is a great pity, because that hall was an ideal size for events and... price-wise, etc., was
4: yes.
0: also very beneficial, and it was a good location, and it is a great pity that it's gone so far that it can't be rejuvenated.
4: I mean, I don't know if it's too far gone to be redeveloped. I just think that the church realized that the local parish doesn't have the funds to do the fit out that it needs to bring it up to standard. So they're looking at their options. That doesn't mean that it'll be closed forever, but it does mean for the near future. They were going to close it in mid-July, but the Mill City Folk Festival was already booked in for the 8th of August. So mm-hmm. the church said, all right, we'll close it after that event. So their event is moving forward. It also has a wooden floor, which is really important for folks that like to dance. So
0: I've been to many a dance since the Dalbys Hall.
4: Yeah, it's perfect for it. And so finding another suitable venue for something that requires a certain type of flooring is really a challenge. So there is going to be a gap in the community when that is closed.
0: It will be a gap because not only did you have the space, the floor space, there was also a workable kitchen there that the organisation could utilise, and that assisted with running whatever endeavour they're going to run. So it is a pity to see that venue close. There'll be a lot of people in Launceston that would have learnt to dance.
4: Well, if you want to dance one more time, get yourself a ticket to the Mill City Folk Festival. That's going to be the last major event at St. Albie's Hall before it closes. And hopefully we'll have some news. I know that the local parish is trying to talk to, you know, the
0: higher,
4: folks
0: ups.
4: Higher up. Yeah, I have it on good authority.
0: Wonder how far they're going up.
4: Yeah, I don't know. I don't know if they've got some connections in Rome, but I hear that the church has a lot of money. So, yeah. But the local parish is different.
0: Yes.
4: And you know, they make decisions that, you know,
0: based on what they think
4: exactly.
0: Their needs are.
4: Yeah, so, and it's something that, you know, churches everywhere are having to deal with as they have smaller parishes. It makes it harder for them to, you know, invest.
0: Well, it is because you've got to have, I guess, the parishioners to attend the church.
4: Yes.
0: For the church to somehow or other remain viable. And unfortunately, as we've seen in many particularly local towns around the state, that so many churches have had to close and be sold
4: and consolidate,
0: off.
4: Yeah.
0: Yes.
4: So that's definitely a challenge, and that's all impacting it. But again, I really hope that whether it's the church, they might sell it to another entity, in which case, you know, it could be reinvested, redeveloped. So fingers crossed for that wonderful historical building to have a future beyond the closure, but I wanted to make sure people knew about that event so they can celebrate in that space one more time.
0: Good.
4: And then I have one other event that I'd like folks to save the date for.
0: Right. And what is that?
4: That is Unwind. So the 13th through the 23rd of August, Launceston Central.
0: 10 days.
4: That's right. It's a 10-day wellness festival. This is the first time that Launceston Central has ever done a wellness festival. The first time there's ever been a winter wellness festival in Launceston ever. So you're invited to restore, reconnect, and relax by attending events that are about celebrating mind, body, and connection. You know, it's the perfect way to end winter and exit your hibernation for the cold winter weather months. So the program drop is going to be coming soon. Mm-hmm. We're going to be releasing tickets for the events. About 30 plus local businesses are participating, and they're going to be offering all manner of events. Some are going to be ticketed cost events. Some will be free for drop-ins. Some businesses will be offering discounts for folks who just want to try a service without, you know, the risk.
0: Committing.
4: Yeah,
0: mm-hmm.
4: Exactly. So it's really a great chance to, you know, think about how you can rejuvenate yourself and reconnect with the community too. This isn't something you're doing on your own. It's with others that are also trying to invest in their wellness.
0: I guess it's an opportunity if a person was thinking about doing something like, for example, Pilates or
4: yes.
0: something like that, that they may be, and I've got no idea what sort of organisations that you've got in Unwind, but it will be an opportunity to go along and just see what it's all about.
4: Exactly. And you're right on the money as well. I don't want to call out specific businesses yet because there are so many involved and I don't want to leave anybody out. But there are yoga studios involved, Pilates studios, movement studios, you know, saunas, massage therapists. We've got sound
0: baths. Well, basically, when you're saying save the date to unwind, this is a way to unwind, and it doesn't matter whether it is Pilates or yoga or whatever, but it is all movement of the body. And this is the most important thing, isn't it? The movement of the body.
4: We're also developing, you know, mind connection as well. There's going to be reading groups that you mm-hmm. can go to, connect with a reading club, and commit to developing your wellness of mind and spirit. So we're trying to hit everybody where they need to fill their cup. Movement's a big one, especially in winter.
0: Definitely.
4: But yeah, we're not leaving any stone unturned. You know, unwind means something different to lots of different people. Some people, it might be going to Pilates, or it might be bringing a book to the wine bar. It might be,
0: well, there you go.
4: You know, going
0: nice
4: to
0: way to spend a day too.
4: You could go to a poetry reading. There's so many different ways to unwind, and we can't wait to bring it to the community. It's going to be really exciting.
0: Good. And that's happening on the 13th to the 23rd of August throughout the city. So we'll be talking about that probably right in the middle of it next month.
4: Yes, we will. There will be things going on. I think the next time I'm on here will be during the second week of Unwind. But like I said, follow us on Launceston Central on Facebook and Instagram, and you won't miss the program drops if you do. If you're on our email list, you will get information about the program. And you can also head to our website. We've got a whole page there, you know, that's going to be brimming with program information very soon.
0: Good. Okay.
4: Well, thank you so much for having me. I know that was a lot going on, but it's a good reminder there's no slowing down in winter.
0: Well, you know, winter time is the time to get out and get about. So it's a good that there is a lot going on. Thanks, Megan, for coming in again.
4: No worries.
0: We'll
4: see you
0: catch
4: next
0: up
4: month.
0: With you in about a month's time.
4: Thanks.
0: You're listening to City Park Radio. It's 29 minutes past 12. This is Lulu.

0: It was Lulu with the title track of the film of the same name, To Sir With Love. It's 28 minutes to one.
1: As an older person or a person or family living with a disability, Simply Helping as a registered provider can work with you to discuss your needs to stay at home in comfort and safety, or getting out there achieving and having fun. It is your supports in your home, so it is important that what you want or need is heard and understood. 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This is what we do.

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As always, with a number that was a big hit for Kitty Lester called Love Letters. 20 minutes to one. Here's Cliff Richard.

0: That's Cliff Richard, and he's going on a summer holiday, and yeah, I guess there are a lot of people that are probably thinking about going on a summer holiday. I know of a few people that are moving north at the moment just to keep themselves warm. Now, from our community diary, the Australian Transplant Games is one of Australia's most inspiring sporting events, and they're coming to Launceston at the end of September. And now the organising committee is looking for volunteers to assist with the smooth running of the games. From swimming to pickleball and athletics to pétanque, there's a sport to fit all levels of fitness for transplant recipients. But they need some help to make the games successful. If you have any experience in running sporting events or in general hospitality, you are encouraged to register now. 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And if you are a transplant recipient, don't forget to be part of the Games. It's a celebration of life, the Australian Transplant Games, here in Launceston.
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0: heard John Denver in one of his own compositions, Take Me Home, Country Road. It's 13 minutes to one.
1: Mr. Lotto here. If you need Lotto, we're open. If you need post, we're open. If you need magazines, we're open. In fact, we're open for everything, pretty much all the bleeding time. And weekends. Good, innit? So, what are you waiting for? Come on in. Invermay News Agency. Serving you when you need us most. Cheery bye.
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0: hopelessly as they are, and he loves you more than he can say. A number written by Sonny Curtis and Jerry Allison, both former members of Buddy Holly's band, The Crickets. The Osayer, and the more that I can say. Now, something that's coming up on City Park Radio.
1: 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The best players from the three divisions of the NTFA will be on show in what should be a tight and exciting contest against a powerful SFL combination. Both teams are coming off losses to the NTFL. 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
0: And at 8 minutes to 1, got a number from Eros Ramazzotti. It's called Ella Fin del Mondo. And he says, journey, or rather music, is a journey. And it's a really good one at that.

0: And that was a guy by the name of Eros Ramazzotti, and he played for us, Alla Fine del Mondo. I'm on Sydney Park Radio, is 3.5 minutes away from 1 o'clock.
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3: Hello, I'm Shannon Kirkwood. The Communications Minister says big tech must do more to protect young people from online sextortion. eSafety has found young men aged 18 to 24 were the most common victims. Instagram and WhatsApp were the most cited platforms of concern for the complaints, with Apple's iMessage and Snapchat following close behind for users under 18. Minister Annika Wells says the requirements of big tech are clear.
4: They have the tools, they have the resources, and yet they are choosing not to use them with full effect. My message for big tech is this. There are no excuses here. Big tech is required under Australian law to protect Australians online from illegal material or face fines of up to $54.6 million.
3: Tests are underway to determine if a sick migratory seabird found in Queensland has H5 avian influenza. The giant petrel was found at Noosa Main Beach and is now in quarantine. Results aren't expected until next week, and if confirmed, it will be the first case of the deadly strain of bird flu in Queensland. Consumer group Choice says it welcomes the outcome of an investigation which will see thousands of energy customers receive refunds. Laura Devoy has more.
5: Choice says its complaint to the ACCC against Origin centred on claims about savings. Today, the Australian Competition and Consumer Commission has announced Origin will refund over $270,000 to more than 4,500 Origin ongoing Saver Plan customers. Origin has not admitted to breaching Australian consumer law, but says it's providing refunds in response to the ACCC's investigation. Choice says this outcome highlights the need for the introduction of a new energy consumer duty, so energy retailers are required to deliver fair outcomes for consumers.
3: The United Arab Emirates has condemned Iran, accusing it of a deadly attack on two tankers in the Strait of Hormuz. The UAE has described yesterday's attack as brazen. It says Iranian cruise missiles targeted two national tankers, killing an Indian crew member and wounding eight others. The dispute over the Strait of Hormuz continues. US President Donald Trump has announced the US will impose a 20% charge as part of its new blockade. Overnight, the US carried out further attacks against Iran's Revolutionary Guard Corps. President Trump says despite the ongoing strikes, Tehran still wants to make a deal. In far north Queensland, domestic and family violence victim survivors will have access to specialised support for a further year. The state government has announced an extension of funding for the Cairns Domestic and Family Violence Co-Responder Team. It consists of 25 frontline staff who ensure victim survivors receive immediate specialist support across the Cairns region. CEO of Relationships Australia, Queensland, Natasha Ray, says the funding certainty strengthens the response for victim survivors and supports better outcomes over time. Remaining in Queensland, and police are seeking dash cam or CCTV footage which may help with the investigation against a man accused of the domestic violence murder of his partner. Daminder Singh was remanded in custody when he appeared in Toowoomba Court yesterday. Police allege he strangled Yana Armstrong after they got into an argument over their four-month-old baby before he dumped her body off a cliff west of Brisbane last week. Turning to sport now, Gold Coast has re-signed Jed Walter on a three-year deal, which will see him remain at the Suns until the end of the 2029 AFL season. While Geelong coach Chris Scott has confirmed Grian Meyers will return to the side for the clash against St Kilda on Thursday night.
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1: Now looking at the weather for Launceston Marine, and firstly looking at the weather warnings, a marine wind warning summary is in place for the whole of Tasmania. There is a final floodwater warning for the Styx River, but there is a road weather alert for Tasmania for the Central Highlands Forecast District with snow around the area, so be very, very careful if you're driving up there. The weather in general for Launceston, cloudy, a medium chance of showers, becoming less likely late this afternoon and evening. Winds northwesterly 15 to 20 kilometres per hour, becoming light in the early afternoon. We are expecting a maximum of 12 degrees with a shower or two. And fire danger is no rating, neither is there any sun protection recommended. So in our listening area, look at the temperatures at Cressy. At 1 o'clock it was 9.7 degrees, 9.9 at Launceston Airport, 11.3 at Lowhead and here in Launceston. We've climbed up to 11.2 degrees. That is the latest in the news and weather. The next news service will be at 2 o'clock. Just prior to Afternoons With, and this afternoon your host will be Dan. So he'll be in this afternoon to bring you this afternoon's Afternoons Music. Well, let's start off the program again, this time with Mr. Mister and Broken Wings.

0: It's Mr. Mister, and they sang for us Broken Wings. 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

0: It's a number written by Neil Finn of Crowded House. It was sung for us by Paul Carrick, Don't Dream It's Over. Paul also featured on the vocals for the Paul Young version of that particular song. It's 14 minutes past one. 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

0: That was the Mike Rutherford song, The Living Years, and it was sung for us then by Australia's Altian Charles. It's 19 and a half minutes past 1 o'clock on City Park Radio.
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0: Well, that was something to get your foot tapping. That was Michael English with a number called Brendan's Jubilee. It's 23 and a half minutes past 1 o'clock. Now, the Launceston Historical Society presents a talk on the Point Pure Boys establishment on Sunday the 19th of July. Alastair Scott will discuss urchin convicts, the Point Pure Boys in Van Diemen's Land. Alastair's talk will provide a brief history of the boys' establishment and describe the treatment of the boys held there and the later lives of some of the boys. Alastair Scott is a former journalist, ministerial advisor and a past general manager of natural and cultural heritage with the Tasmanian Government. The event starts at 2 p.m. in the meeting room at the Queen Victoria Museum at Inveresk. For more information, email launcestonhistory@gmail.com. 24 and a half to be exact, past 1 o'clock on your community station, City Park Radio.
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Mighty Irish group, the High Kings, and they sang for us, "Oh Maggie." It's 28 past one. 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

0: That's Bobby Darin with a number that he wrote called 18 Yellow Roses. It's just gone 1:30.
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2: 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You

You've Lost That Loving Feeling came to us from Westlife. Now finally from our QND diary for me, the Backstreet Trio will be performing a musical play based on the Beatles story. It all happens over four acts with a three-course meal between the acts. It is at the Kingsbridge Bar in Patterson Street, Launceston, on Saturday the 8th of August, commencing at 5pm with a welcome drink and the show starting at 6:30pm. Dress in your finest 1960s Beatles outfit. Numbers are limited, so book early on 6331 6483. It's 25 minutes away from 2.

That was Michael Ball, and he sang for us the Neil Diamond composition of Play Me. It's 21 minutes away from 2 o'clock.

0: It was James Blundell, and he sang for us, Down on the Farm. It's 17 minutes away from 2 o'clock.
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0: And you can hear more about Amy Dillon when she talks to Chris Sayer this Friday in the Hot Seat. It's where you'll meet the host of City Park Radio's new Celtic program on Thursday nights, the Celtic Sessions. Amy Dillon is fascinated by the music and culture of all the Celtic nations, so much so that she shares her passion on community radio. Amy tells Chris Sayer about how she fell in love with all things Celtic and why the music seems to have a place in the Australian landscape. Hear Amy Dillon and some of her favourite Celtic songs in the Hot Seat this Friday at 4 o'clock after the news on City Park Radio.

0: Marty Robbins, and a hit that he had popular along with Guy Mitchell. That was Singing the Blues. It's 8 minutes, 7.5 minutes away from 2 o'clock.
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Number synonymous with Etta James, that was At Last. It's almost 4 minutes away from the news, and then after the news, you'll be listening to Dan Stevens. He takes you through this afternoon until 4 o'clock. Thanks for your company today. I'll be back shortly.

That's Eva Cassidy and her version of the beautiful Tennessee Waltz. Well, that's about it for me for today. Thank you very much, as I said before, for your company. Hope you've enjoyed the music I've played for you. I'll be back in a fortnight's time to bring you another Long Lunch program, so I hope you'll join me then. Till then, I'll be talking to you tomorrow morning with the Examiner readings. Till then, it's bye for now, and please take care and stay warm.

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2: Hello, I'm Shannon Kirkwood. A former University of Sydney student has recalled how pro-Palestine encampments at the university and in class events led to him feeling concerned for his own safety. Independent candidate for the New South Wales Legislative Council and CEO of the Australasian Union of Jewish Students, Josh Kirsch, has appeared at the Royal Commission into Anti-Semitism and Social Cohesion today. He's told the hearing he felt universities took an approach to the encampments which was about a hierarchy or risk mitigation.
3: We had also seen certain examples of behaviour overseas and things that were happening in other encampments that just made people feel threatened and concerned, and actually were threatened and did experience violence. And so I felt very worried about my safety going onto campus.
2: The hearing continues. New South Wales police say progress is being made in the investigation into the kidnapping and murder of an elderly Sydney man. 85-year-old Chris Bagzerian was allegedly taken from his North Ryde home in a case of mistaken identity in February. His remains were found 10 days later. Police say the alleged coordinator of the contract kidnapping has been arrested and charged, along with three others, bringing the total number of arrests to 11. Detective Superintendent Andrew Marks says the individuals were operating as part of an organised crime network.
4: We're confident that we've arrested the main persons involved in this offence, but there are a number of people that we believe that may have had knowledge or may have committed some actions after the event and after Mr. Bagzarian was found, and we're still following up those lines of inquiry.
2: Consistent national rules are being called for to manage AI companies. Prime Minister Anthony Albanese will be outlining his government's response to growing concerns around AI tomorrow. Labor MP Ed Husic has told Sky News heading down the path of social license with tech won't work.
5: Their investors will ask questions about, well, why are you doing this when others are working without guardrails? So it really is incumbent on governments to set consistent national rules that protect Australians who already distrust AI from the toughest, hardest risks of generative AI.
2: In Thailand, negligence is one of the avenues being investigated by authorities following a deadly Bangkok bar fire. At least 28 people died and 70 were injured when the building caught fire late on Sunday. Survivors have reported difficulties in escaping the blaze due to locked doors and a lack of emergency exit signage. Police say the use of flammable materials as decoration may have facilitated the rapid spread of the fire, which originated near the stage. Back home, Tasmania police have reissued a plea to motorists to keep up to date as snow and icy conditions impact roads. Police say so far today they've received reports 7 vehicles have become stuck in the snow in Central Plateau. Snow fell across elevated parts of Tasmania overnight. It's forecast a third front will deliver further snowfalls tomorrow. Turning to sport, New Sydney Thunder head coach Andrew Freddie Flintoff will have his first game in charge on December 16. Thunder will open BBL 16 with a clash against the Strikers at Canberra's Manuka Oval. Matches on Christmas Eve and Boxing Day headline the next season of the Big Bash, with the schedule released today. The competition will get underway in India on the 12th of December. And West Tigers coach Benji Marshall has rejected suggestions his relationship with departing 5'8" Jerome Luai has fractured. Luai is leaving the NRL club at the end of this season, a year earlier than anticipated. He's due to link up with the PNG Chiefs as their marquee signing in 2028.
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And welcome to the Afternoons with Show on Tuesday. I'm Dan Stevens. Thanks for joining me for the next couple of hours. Anyway, let's do some weather quickly before we head into the program. We're supposed to have a shower too, and I think those showers might have come really early today because it's pretty good looking out there at the moment. Doing a top of 12, and currently at Christie it's 11 degrees out at the airport, 10.4 up in Lowhead, 11.7. I'm dyslexic, and here in town it's 11.1 degrees. So thanks for joining me. As I said, 2 hours of music. My future artist this afternoon will be John Hiatt, and I'm going to kick it off with one of his songs right now. Probably made more famous by somebody that covered it, and I can't think of who it is, but this is John's version. He wrote it, called Have a Little Faith in Me.

0: It's Los Lobos, Wicked Rain. Comes off an album called 15 Years of Rhythms, which is a magazine, Australian magazine, that's just now defunct. Like a lot of them are, they're all digital. I think it might be digital too, but I used to subscribe to that magazine for probably 10 or so years. That's Los Lobos, Wicked Rain. Before that, Kevin Bennett and The Flood with Don't Look Back at Me. And it kicked it off, feature artist today, John Hyatt with Have a Little Faith in Me. Okay.
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0: Yeah, well, there's two companies I can personally endorse because I'm a customer of both of them. That's Mark Barrett, Carl and Woody from down at Barrett's Music. I get all my gear from them. And before that, John at Tas Electric Vehicles. So there you go. Okay, it's 18 minutes past the hour here on City Park Radio. I don't know if anybody's been following on our station the Side One, Track One series of albums by different presenters. I've done a couple, three, four of them. One's gone to air already. I think this one might be coming up in the next month or so. I don't know how they schedule them. I don't really bother. I record them and put them in. So this one comes off an album, 1972, Stephen Stills' album. The band was called Manassas. They had two albums. This one was a double album. And I'm going to play a couple tracks off that, so I'll give you a bit of a preview of what's coming up in Side One, Track One. I think it's either this month or next month. This is called Right Now.

0: Lucinda Williams off her self-titled album. It's called Abandoned. And before that, double shot of Stephen Stills off his 1972 album Manassas. A future side one track one here on City Pike Radio, on a track called Don't Look at My Shadow. And the first one was called Right Now. Okay, it's 29 minutes past two here on City Pike Radio.
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0: Just gone 2:30 here on City Park Radio. Oh, here's a good little segue. This next artist, a guy named Dwayne Jarvis, passed away some years ago. He actually, this song, not this song, but he co-wrote the song I Still Long For Your Kiss on Lucinda Williams' Car Wheels on a Gravel Road album. Here's Dwayne Jarvis, a song called There Is a Light.

0: comes off his 2001 album, that's Ryan Adams' album. It's called Gold. The track's called New York, New York. And before that, the Beatles, Revolution. They do another version of that called Revolution 9. I don't know what album it's on, but it's kind of like a slowed-down, acoustic-y, bluesy version, which isn't too bad either. And we kicked it off with Dwayne Jarvis with the song called There Is a Light. And I'll be right back after this word from Alex.
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0: Okay, 19 minutes before 3 here on City Park Radio. Back to my feature artist this afternoon, John Hyatt. I think this song comes off it's used in a movie, I think, if I'm not mistaken. The track's called Slow Turning. Here on City Park Radio, afternoons with, I'm Dan Stevens.

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3: Men, we're going to do men for you. Because we're men up here. What do you say, guys? We're men and we're also pirates. It's incredible.

0: tonight. Thanks for coming, okay?
1: That's Loudon Wainwright, comes off his live album So Damn Happy, and a track called Men. And before that, Aussie Shane Nicholson, When the Money's All Gone, and we kicked it off with my feature artist today, John Hyatt, a track called Slow Turning. Okay, got this to do for you, and I'll be right back.
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1: Okay, here's former lead guitarist with Tom Petty and the Heartbreakers now. I think he got a gig with Fleetwood Mac. Here's Mike Campbell, a track called Southern Boy.

That's Mike Campbell and the Dirty Knobs and Southern Boy. Okay, we got some news and weather coming up for you very shortly, and I'll be back. See you on the other side.

0: News, sport and weather brought to you by Bank of Us, the only truly Tasmanian bank, supporting Tasmanians for over 150 years. A sponsor of City Park Radio.
1: Good afternoon, I'm Shannon Kirkwood. The federal government's indicated there's no plan just yet to introduce further measures to help consumers amid the ongoing uncertainty over the Strait of Hormuz. The dispute continues. The US has launched strikes on Iran for a third consecutive night, while US President Donald Trump has announced the US will be imposing a 20% charge as part of its new blockade. Health Minister Mark Butler says he'd like to see the conflict over sooner rather than later.
2: Of course, we continue to monitor this situation. And if we have to make decisions in the interest of households, we'd obviously look at that at the appropriate time. But that would be sometime into the future.
1: A quarantine facility is being expanded following a suspected H5 bird flu case in Queensland. Tests are underway to determine if the sick giant petrel found at Noosa Main Beach has the deadly virus. It's now in quarantine. Results aren't expected until next week, and if confirmed, it would be the first H5N1 confirmed case recorded in Queensland. A wildlife refuge on the Sunshine Coast, which is caring for the bird, says it's adding more capacity to its facility in anticipation of the arrival of more sick birds. Last week, Australia recorded its first case in a local seabird. Victoria police say they've arrested a 20-year-old man accused of orchestrating attacks across Melbourne. Police will allege the man is high-ranking within an organised criminal syndicate linked to an offshore leader and is accused of tasking offenders with home invasions, arsons and kidnapping linked to the targeting of hospitality venues. Detective Inspector Graham Banks says it is the most significant arrest in the 3 years since Melbourne's tobacco wars began. Greens Senator Sarah Hanson-Young says this week's Senate inquiry into Telstra's national outage is aiming to get to the truth. Telstra executives are scheduled to appear before the committee hearing on Friday. During the outage last Wednesday, millions of Australians had no mobile phone coverage. Businesses were left without digital payments, while hundreds of people across the nation could not connect to emergency services. Ms. Hanson-Young, chair of the committee, spoke on her podcast today about the need to hold Telstra to account.
3: These companies have no legal requirement to make sure our mobile phone works. And despite 000 being the most essential service, it's run by Telstra, a multi-million dollar company that's legal obligation is actually to deliver profits to its shareholders, not to deliver a public service.
1: New figures show a net migration loss of 28,500 people from New Zealand to Australia in December last year. According to figures released by Stats NZ today, 19,000 people made the move from Australia to New Zealand last year, while 47,500 moved the other way. Northern Territory police say they will continue to search for the remains of a British backpacker. Today marks 20 years since Peter Falconio and his partner Joanne Lees were attacked about 280 kilometres north of Alice Springs. Bradley John Murdoch was charged with murder and attempted kidnapping after fatally shooting Mr. Falconio on the Stuart Highway near Barrow Creek. Ms. Lees escaped after being bound with cable ties. Murdoch died 12 months ago without ever admitting to the charges or revealing the location of Mr. Falconio's remains. And moving to sport now, Collingwood's Billy Frampton will front the AFL Tribunal this evening to challenge his one-match ban. The suspension was for rough conduct against North Melbourne's Matt Whitlock last Friday. While Geelong coach Chris Scott has confirmed, Brian Myers will return to the side for the clash against St Kilda on Thursday night.
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5: And we're back. Okay, quick look at the weather. Shower 2 today in the top of 12. I don't know if we quite got there, but right now at Cressy's 10.8. Airport 10.5, up in Lowhead 11.1, and here in town it's a little bit of a chilly 10.5 degrees. Okay, back to my feature artist for this afternoon. There's John Hyatt. Here's a track called Child of the Wild Blue Yonder.

0: That's feature artist John Hyatt and Child of the Wild, Blue Yonder. It's coming up 3:09 here on City Park Radio.
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0: Yeah, here's Gillian Welch with a track called Not Afraid to Die.

That's a preview of my feature artist in Fortnite. That's Jason Isbell on a track called 24 Frames. And before that, Blue Oyster Cult with a cover version of a MC5 song called Kick Out the Jams. And if you know who MC5 are, you'd know why I can't, even in 2026, play the original version of that song on the radio. I wouldn't be on next week. And we started off with Gillian Welch and I'm Not Afraid to Die. 20 minutes past here on the hour of three. Afternoons with, I'm Dan Stevens. Here's the title track from his 2001 album. This is Steve Earle on Transcendental Blues.

0: Steve Earle and Transcendental Blues.
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0: Okay, it's coming up exactly 25 minutes past three here on City Park Radio after four today. We've got Primary Perspectives from 4 till 5. Then Drive Time, you got Harry Mills takes us up to Check It Out with Pavel at 7 o'clock. And then 8 o'clock, New Brew with Jace and Joe. Okay, that'll take you through to Community Radio Overnight, Network Radio Overnight. Okay. Here's a band called Golden Smog. I like this band. They're sort of like a part-time thing. There's a whole bunch of guys from other bands that get together every now and again and record some music. This one's called To Call My Own. City Park.

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0: 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They were in here a few years back when he did that promo and did some stuff live for us on radio and featured at the Royal Oak. I went to see them. They're great. Okay, got this for you and then I'll be back.
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0: We got 24 hours before 4 o'clock here on City Park Radio, and this is what Kathy Lyon would say on Saturday Afternoon Mix. This is a cover-to-cover section of the show. This is Jenny Lewis doing a cover of Traveling Wilburys' song,

0: There's the great Alison Krauss. She's a great fiddle player. Every Time You Say Goodbye. And before that, Eliza Gillickson with a Bob Dylan song, Love Minus Zero, No Limit. And we kicked it off with Jenny Lewis and the Watson Twins and their version of Handle With Care.
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0: Coming up 13 minutes before 4 o'clock here on City Park Radio. Here's the last of my feature artists this afternoon. This is John Hyatt and called Buffalo River Home.

Okay, that's a little preview of a future side one track, one from me. That's Tom Petty and Down South. And before that, my future artist, John Hyatt, with Buffalo River Home. Well, that's just about going to wrap it up for me. As usual, Roy and Dale's going to finish up with the last song of the afternoon.

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2: Good afternoon, I'm Alyssa Delfs. A teenager is fighting for his life this afternoon after a suspected school stabbing in Queensland. A 17-year-old suffered life-threatening injuries after an altercation at the Islamic College of Brisbane. Police say it occurred between two teenage boys who are known to each other this morning. A 16-year-old boy is assisting police with inquiries. It's the second stabbing at a Queensland school in as many days. Meantime, Tariq Ismail from the Islamic College of Brisbane says he recognises that the incident would be deeply concerning for families and the broader community, but the safety of students remains their highest priority.
3: We have well established safety, emergency responses and student wellbeing procedures, which were activated immediately following the incident. We will continue to review the circumstances of the incident and implement any further measures identified through that process. The college will continue to work closely with Queensland Police and the relevant authorities. Any further updates will be provided if and when appropriate to do so.
2: Tasmania's independent regulator has written to the state government to voice concerns over a suite of newly unveiled gambling reforms. At the beginning of this year, Tasmania's Liberal government dumped plans for a pre-commitment gaming card that would have capped losses at $100 a day or $5,000 a year. Instead, it announced other reforms, including facial recognition, a ticketed pokie system, and the introduction of ATMs in venues with a $400 withdrawal cap. The Tasmanian Liquor and Gaming Commission says it has no evidence that any of the proposed reforms will minimise harm. For the first time, a new chlamydia vaccine implant has been trialled on a wild koala in Australia. Developed by researchers from the Queensland University of Technology, it marks a massive breakthrough in reducing cases of the disease that has devastated the iconic species. The vaccine is unique because it delivers two doses in a single procedure, with the koala receiving it able to be treated and released the same day. Advocates, vets and experts hope the vaccine will be rolled out as soon as possible in large to at-risk populations to protect them. Customer service has been found to be lacking among Australia's superannuation call centres. With the details, Shannon Kirkwood.
4: 20 major super fund call centres were subject to 1,000 mystery shopper calls by consumer advocacy body Super Consumers Australia and Customer Service Benchmarking Australia. The assessment determined no fund performed strongly, with an average customer experience score of 49.9%, while none of the funds scored above 55%. One of the country's largest super funds failed to answer 90% of calls. Empathy and support was found to be lacking from many funds, including for those customers urgently seeking access to super after distressing events. The assessment was in response to concerns of persistent harms among consumers due to poor customer service across super funds.
2: And a strong high-pressure system is forecast to move across parts of southern Australia tomorrow. The Bureau of Meteorology's Alana Cherney explains what this means for conditions tomorrow.
5: To start with, it will generally bring settled and dry conditions across much of the continent, with some areas of morning fog and frost. It is also directing these dry southeasterly winds across northern parts of the country, bringing elevated fire dangers to some areas. Now, we also have this southerly flow impacting the New South Wales coast.
2: And to sport now, Gold Coast has re-signed Jed Walter on a three-year deal, which will see him remain at the Suns until the end of the 2029 AFL season, while Geelong coach Chris Scott has confirmed Grian Meyers will return to the side for the clash against St Kilda on Thursday night.
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10: Today you're with Angelina and Sophie. And it's time to get super creative as we have a totally packed Art Matters special ahead. First up, we are off to the USA to find out about this year's amazing San Diego International Children's Film Festival at Comic-Con this July.
11: Yes, this week we are speaking with an artist, an actor, a filmmaker, and a film festival director, who all know just how much art matters. We are going to speak with the one and only Dan Bennett, Festival Director of the LA and San Diego International Children's Film Festivals, along with award-winning animator Waverly Wang, who is an MFA candidate in animation at UCLA in California.
10: And then we will be heading back home to Melbourne to speak with 13-year-old actor Libby Siegel about the wonderful short film In the Trees, which is being featured at the San Diego Children's Film Fest at Comic-Con this year. That film was absolutely amazing, and it also felt very nostalgic for me. What do you think?
11: I agreed. I really enjoyed it, and it was just like, I don't know, it brought back so many memories to me.
10: Yeah, or the imagination.
11: Yeah. And for Diffuse the News, we have a very special item about some art that is heading to the moon.
10: To the moon?
11: Yes, you heard that correctly. Our final guest for the hour is the amazing Tracy Roberts, singer, composer, musician, and visual artist, whose incredible synesthesia-inspired artwork has been chosen to go to the moon as a part of Lunar Codex mission. Wow, what a show ahead. Let's dive straight in and introduce Festival Director Dan Bennett and filmmaker Waverly Wang. As we just mentioned, Dan Bennett is the Festival Director of the LA and San Diego International Children's Film Festivals. And the San Diego Festival is always held at Comic-Con in July each year. Comic-Con is the biggest pop culture event of its kind in the world, by the way.
10: I'm so excited to be able to interview so many of these incredible people.
11: Me too, I'm really excited.
10: And with decades of experience in youth filmmaking, festival programming, and international film development, Dan champions young creators and emerging filmmakers from around the world. His work focuses on elevating storytelling for young people, building a global creative connections, and supporting young filmmakers as they enter the international screen arts community.
11: Such important work. And Waverly Wang is an award-winning animator, filmmaker, visual artist, and MFA candidate in animation at UCLA. Her creative journey blends a strong technical background, as she has degrees in computer science and media studies from Harvey Mudd College to back up her lifelong passion for drawing, storytelling, and emotional expression.
10: Waverly works across 2D animation, stop motion, claymation, illustration, comics, and visual development, often exploring themes of mental health, anxiety, friendship, and personal identity. Her films are known for their emotional depth, handcrafted charm, and strong character-driven narratives. This year, her short stop-motion comedy, Shoot Your Shot, is featured at San Diego International Children's Film Fest at Comic-Con, showcasing her signature blend of handcrafted animation, emotional resonance, and playful character design. Hi, Waverly and Dan. Thanks so much for joining us today, all the way from USA. Hi.
11: Hi.
12: Thanks for having us.
13: Hello.
10: Hello. We're so happy to have you here with us today. So let's start with Dan. So Dan, welcome back to the show. It's great to catch up with you again and to find out about this year's big event. San Diego International Children's Film Fest has such an incredible global reputation. What makes this year's Comic-Con edition so special?
12: I think it would be the variety. We've got documentaries, live action films, animation, a lot of great animation as usual, and just a real wealth of talent this time, films from many different countries, and we're welcoming back the UCLA Animation Workshop with their talented animators, and Danny Bowman, who joins us every year with her animations done by her autistic students, and so that's always exciting to watch and see how they've developed. And so I think it's variety that makes it a good show. And we're really excited. This is our 22nd year. Can't believe gone so quickly, but I think that we've shown over 22 years we can really showcase the talents of a lot of different people.
10: Wow, sounds like an amazing lineup this year. And it sounds absolutely incredible. I wish I could be there.
11: Me too.
10: Yeah.
11: So, one of the films featured this year is one of our own Regeneration International Youth Film Fest Ambassador, Ivy Tucker. What stood out to you about Ivy's storytelling and creative style in her new short comedy?
12: Well, Ivy is a great storyteller, whether she's doing documentary, live action. She would probably be a great storyteller at animation, too, if she wanted to try it. So I think that with opportunity, it was a little different than things she had done in the past, but it was instantly charming, funny in a very subtle way. And I think it will make people smile. Ivy's got a great future ahead of her as a filmmaker.
10: Yeah, I thought it was so funny, and I loved how these young people are going to create such amazing works of theirs.
11: Yeah, it's so fascinating.
10: Yeah. And you meet young filmmakers from all over the world. What are some of the highlight shorts you are featuring at Comic-Con this year from young filmmakers? And what are some of the films by professional filmmakers that will be featured this year?
12: Yeah, for as far as the student filmmakers, we have, besides Ivy, we have a couple of other, one live action film called Take Two, which is kind of a soft horror comedy by a young filmmaker in Texas named Chloe Legrone. And then we have a short documentary that we showed at our Los Angeles Festival by Haley Johnston, who's a regular at our festivals. And she did a film called Dear Redondo Beach, which is kind of an homage to her hometown. And then as far as the professional filmmakers, Ben Richardson is a director from Oklahoma who's joined us for many years. We're showing his new live action drama, The Session. And then we have a film from France, an animated film, which is actually a TV episode, which we do sometimes, called The Jungle Bunch. And that's a lot of fun. And then, as I mentioned, we've got the UCLA Animation Workshop films. And also, here's another one by young filmmakers, teen filmmakers. We're doing films from the Hisako Film Lab, which is a short student film laboratory in Maui. And they produce a variety of things, documentary, live action, just kind of speaking to their story of growing up in Maui. And I think people are really going to enjoy that.
10: Wow, that sounds amazing. And I definitely agree with you saying how these young filmmakers are so creative and expressive in their art. I found that really inspiring. Yeah.
11: Yeah, me too. Now, Waverly, over to you. Let's start with Mr. Froggy. Now, Waverly, over to you. Let's start with Mr. Froggy. Your stop motion journey actually hopped into action. Where did the frog come from? Anyways, when you created this adorable little character, which we understand was inspired by your dad, who's a math professor, that tiny little frog ended up launching your love for building sets, props, and characters by hand. You said that stop motion feels magical because every single frame brings a character to life through patience, detail, and imagination. So how old were you when you produced the film? And what was it about Mr. Froggy that made you think, yep, this is my world now?
13: Thank you for these wonderful questions. I was not very young. I was actually 23. I'm now 25. And I made that my first year in the UCLA MFA program. And yeah, definitely the magical moment where I felt like I loved stop motion was when I was making all the sets and the puppet. It took multiple weeks to do it. It took a lot of time. And I had no idea it would take that much effort. But when I filmed it and I see Mr. Froggy, he came to life like on screen on the first shot, like, I don't know, writing on his like math, like papers or like you're grading. And I was like, oh my gosh, he's alive. He goes from being the still puppet to becoming a real living being. So you feel like you're kind of like a god, basically.
10: Well, that's amazing and so fascinating as well for your creative journey. So, Waverly, your shot is such a fun and clever stop-motion piece. What first inspired the story, and can you explain what goes on behind the scenes in stop-motion?
13: Yeah, of course. So, yeah, Junior Shot has a very funny backstory. I actually didn't work at a pretzel shop. I worked at Wetzel Pretzel at UCLA while I was doing grad school. And I actually was a capybara when I was, I was working there, and a customer came in and he reminded me so much of a crush that I had back in my undergrad. And I just like felt so intensely like I should ask the guy out, but I just was too shy and I just chickened out. But I recreated that like feeling and like of anxiety that I had in me wanting to like give my number out in this film. And yeah, I just regret I didn't do it, but I recreated the crush. I gave him like the same plaid shirt he was wearing. I was recreating the scenario. I was thinking of me giving him my number and then he like loses the number or something. But yeah, that was the backstory. Yeah, behind the scenes, it took a while. Like it took a whole year to do the film. So yeah, it takes a while with all the fabrication of creating the puppets. And there was a lot of troubleshooting with making the capybara. I just made him out of foam, and there's no template for making capybara puppets. So I just made it up. But he's kind of just modeled after like a teddy bear. I just make his nose bigger.
10: That's so funny. Yeah. And I really liked that story that inspired you to do it. I think it can reach a lot of your target audience. Yeah, definitely.
11: Yeah. So stop motion is like such a unique art form. What's your favorite part of working in this genre?
13: Yeah, I think my favorite part is definitely the handcrafted part of it. Like, I've always loved making things, and I love doing, like, the most, like, boring part, honestly. There's, like, tiles in the pretzel shop. I like putting on, doing, like, all those like, little tiles. And I think also just the process of, as they said before, you make the puppet, kind of like you're making a baby, and he starts coming to life slowly, like, sort of like in Pinocchio, and toy maker, he's making Pinocchio and he comes to life. It's just like, you can't describe that feeling. It's just, you just get kind of addicted to it.
10: Yeah, definitely. And every creative project has challenges, and stop motion is so time consuming. So what were some things you need to resolve while making this film?
13: Yeah, definitely something I didn't anticipate with stop motion is things move around so much. I didn't know you have tie things down, so there, and I refused to tie things down because I thought I can be careful, I won't knock over things on the set. But there was like some pretzels on the set, and sometimes I'd be filming a shot and then like the pretzels would all fall over and I'm so upset, so I had to take a break and reset everything. And but now I learned like I have to glue all those things down, but you can probably see in the film like everything's wiggling and jiggling around, but I think it's going to work.
10: Yeah, that's such an amazing creative process, definitely.
11: This is one of my big questions. What's next for you, Waverly? Are you working on any projects at the moment that you can tell us about?
13: Yeah, like I'm doing some personal projects right now. I'm thinking about making like a paper cutout animation to a music song called like Boys Will Be Bugs, which is a Cave Town song, and it was going to be like about a prince who kind of live up to the expectations of his dad, and he doesn't have a lot of friends, but then in the end, he and his dad have a closer relationship, so I was like, going to try to make that music video. And then I also have a commission about a grandpa who's annoyed at his granddaughters because they're screaming at like K-pop in the living room, and then he ends up beaming at them to get back at them, so there's like that commission. But yeah, those are the two commissions I'm thinking of. And I think, oh yeah, there was another one I did just recently. I did a commission for someone. They wanted me to draw like a fig tree, like animate a fig tree that was wilting, and it's now playing at Steppenwolf Theater in Chicago. So that's really cool. Now my art is in a theater, so.
11: Wow. Wow, that sounds amazing. And I'm so excited for your upcoming project and wish you the best of luck on them. They all sound just so intriguing and fascinating.
14: Yeah, I'm really excited for you.
11: Yeah. So, Dan, to wrap up, your festivals offer great opportunities for young filmmakers who are just starting their creative journey. What has been one of the most standout shorts from a novice filmmaker yet featured over the last 20 years?
12: Yeah, the one I keep going back to when people ask me what some of my favorites are, there was one called Butterflies, which I think is available on YouTube. It was written and directed by Andy Bailey, and it was around 2008 or 2009. And it was a story of a boy, guessing about 10 years old, who was afraid to give his class presentation. And so his mom helps him by having him do other things that are scary, like ride a roller coaster and things like that. And he learns to kind of face danger, including his school report, and learns from that. And it's just really a gentle film with good music and some animation and live action. And so that's been one of the good ones. There's also one called The Goat Herder and His Lots and Lots of Goats, which is an animated story of a farmer taking his goats out to pasture and then coming home. And it's really quite funny, the movement that takes place watching these goats get herded. And that one's also available on YouTube, and that was around 2012, I think. So those are two that come to mind. But you know, we've screened more than 4,000 films, and I could go on and on, in a good way.
11: Wow, that sounds amazing. And I wish I can like check them out right now, because they just all sound so fun and intriguing. Yeah, creative.
14: Yeah.
11: Okay, well, thank you both. It has been such an awesome conversation. Wish we could be there at Comic-Con this year for your big anniversary of 22 years.
12: Yeah, we wish you could join us also. We will be showing our films on Sunday, July 26th at Comic-Con at the San Diego Convention Center. And Comic-Con is sold out months in advance, but anyone who has a badge is welcome to join us for free. To watch the programs. And then we also have one or two other dates after Comic-Con in San Diego that will be free admission to the public. And unfortunately, I don't have those dates fully confirmed yet, but we'll definitely let you know as soon as we know. And it'll be mostly the same films that we showed at Comic-Con. And if you need any more information, please visit our website at childrensfilmsd.org, and also we're on Instagram and Facebook.
11: Thank you
12: so much, Angeline and Sophie. It's been wonderful to talk to you again. Bye.
11: Okay, now it's time to head back to Melbourne to speak with young actor Libby Siegel, who plays the lead female character Alex in the wonderful short film In the Trees by Melbourne filmmaker Andy Leigh Clark. Enjoy the story break, and we'll be right back.
15: Lily's family lived on an apple farm in rural Tasmania, which grew the best apples in the whole country, everyone said. Her parents, grandparents, and great-grandparents had all lived in the same little farmhouse overlooking their beautiful orchard for over 100 years. The house was surrounded by rows and rows of apple trees, stretching for many acres to the horizon. Bushland and forest surrounded their orchard, spreading over the hills towards the rugged mountains like a green carpet. And in the spring, their farm was a sea of pink and white, sweet-smelling blossom. Lily loved exploring the forest around her home, so much so that her parents gave her the nickname Fairy of the Forest. Lily was always discovering new things, as the forest floor was filled with so much life. Brilliant ruby-red bark trees towered like skyscrapers over a brood of rambunctious Tasmanian devil pups quarrelling and growling over something silly. Honeybees buzzed about, collecting pollen from golden wattle flowers, and the distinctive call of the yellow-tailed black cockatoo echoed in the distance. The forest was Lily's favourite place. One misty Friday morning, Lily went for her usual quick walk in the forest, just before the school bus was due. Though on this particular morning, as she started along her regular walking trail, something seemed very different. Unlike any other day, this day felt magical. Sunlight filtered in through the trees, shining its dappled golden rays on Lily and warming her face as she walked through the bushland. Lily completely lost track of time as she walked deeper into the forest than she ever had before. As Lily strolled along the little bubbling creek, dragonflies skimmed back and forth across the surface, and a tawny frogmouth stared down at her from a magnificent kingberry pine with his big eyes blinking slowly. Everything felt alive, and the trees seemed to dance and sway as little gusts of wind blew up around her. Lily walked for what seemed like hours, not remembering that her school bus had probably come and gone. Finally, she reached a little clearing with a bed of luscious, brilliant green moss. So Lily lay down on the soft moss, tired from walking such a long way. She tucked her hands behind her head and stared up, expecting to see a hazy blue sky. But instead, she was greeted with bright, sparkling, coloured lights.
7: Whatever could they be?
15: Lily wondered to herself. Just then, a little violet light flitted down to Lily and landed on her shoulder.
7: A fairy!
15: Lily gasped in awe and excitement. She had always dreamt of seeing a real, live fairy, and this little nature sprite was just as amazing as she imagined, with a beautiful little face, violet sparkling wings, and a tiny silver wand. Then the little fairy spoke in a soft, timid voice.
7: We know you are a true believer in fairies, so we thought we would come to tell you that we absolutely do exist. And always remember, dreams really can come true when you focus on them with so much love in your heart, as you do, Lily.
15: And in a blink of an eye, the fairy was gone. Lily jumped up from the bed of moss, almost unable to believe what she had just seen. Then she suddenly realized she was holding something in her hand. And she unfurled her fingers to discover a tiny little silver wand.
7: Dreams really can come true! Dreams really can come true!
15: Lily repeated to herself as she skipped joyfully all the way back to the farmhouse to tell her family about her wonderful morning.
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8: by kids.
10: That wonderful story about a magical forest was The Silver Wand from our Funky Kids Storytime collection on Spotify, written by our teammate Sarah when she was just 10 years old. I think that's totally set the scene for the film we are about to explore, In the Trees.
14: Yeah, I'm really excited to learn all about this.
10: Mm-hmm, me too.
14: Now we're heading back home to Melbourne to chat with a young actor who is already building a powerful and diverse creative career. 13-year-old Libby Siegel began acting in commercials at the age of 10 and quickly expanded into screen work, making her debut in The Meaningless Daydreams of Augie and Celeste, where her performance earned multiple awards across the festival circuit.
10: Since then, Libby has continued to grow her craft across theatre, film, voiceover, sketch comedy and documentary work. Her credits include A Christmas Carol at the Melbourne Comedy Theatre, the Netflix feature documentary Careless, and 11 short films. And her latest project, the short film In the Trees by emerging Melbourne filmmaker Andy Layclark, is being featured at the San Diego International Children's Film Fest at Comic-Con this year. Hi Libby, welcome to Primary Perspectives. It's great to have you with us today.
17: Thanks, it's wonderful to be here.
10: So Libby, we'd love to start at the beginning. How did you first discover your passion for acting? Was it something you always felt drawn to when you were little, or did it sneak up on you?
17: I watched the musical Hamilton and loved it, and then I did a school production in grade 4 and I loved being on the stage.
10: Wow. So you also had a little exposure to acting when you were also really young as well. And also, yeah, musicals are definitely a great way to find your passion, definitely.
11: Yeah. So your latest film, In the Trees, is heading all the way to Comic-Con in USA, the biggest pop culture event in the world, which is huge. You must be pretty excited to be featured at a Comic-Con. Was that your audition process, like, for that role?
17: The audition came through my agent, Mel, and the first round was a self-tape. Then we did an in-person callback, and the final round was a group chemistry read, where a small group of actors were mixed and matched to determine the three main child actor roles.
10: Wow, that sounds like a pretty complicated process. Congratulations to you for getting one of the main lead for this film. That must be such an amazing feat. So, Libby, tell us about your character. What drew you to the role and what excited you most about bringing that character to life?
17: I was really excited to work with emerging filmmaker Andy on their VCA graduate short. My older sister was cast as Sasha, so getting to act with her was really special. My character, Alex, was originally Sasha's best friend, and after the chemistry read, Andy decided to rewrite the role as Sasha's sister. Alex is a bit of a troublemaker, and it's always fun playing characters like that.
10: Definitely, some mischievous little characters, definitely very fun to play out.
11: Yeah, so the location for In the Trees brings such an atmosphere to the whole film. Where you were shooting, and what was it like filming in the Victorian bush in the winter?
17: We shot the film in Warburton in the Yarra Valley. It was cold, but we had a lot of fun, and the scenery was stunning, so it was worth it. Mm-hmm. There's one scene where we emerge out of the mist, and it looks so good.
10: Yeah, yes. Definitely. I thought that the whole landscape was just very mystical, and I felt it matched the whole theme of In the Trees. So you've done dramatic scenes, comedic scenes, and everything in between. What happens if you make a mistake on set?
17: Usually because everyone makes mistakes sometimes, so it's okay. And personally, what matters to me is that I'm trying my best and being the best version of myself on set. Sometimes the mistakes end up in, like, the final cut of films because those moments are something raw and natural that you just can't fake.
10: Yeah, definitely. Maybe it's more about getting the whole picture rather than nitpicking the tiniest little mistakes. Sort of like, yeah.
11: And outside of acting, what hobbies or creative interests do you enjoy? What helps you recharge or just for fun when you're not on set or on stage?
17: I like doing arts and craft, singing, and hanging out with my friends.
10: Oh, yeah, well, that sounds like fun. So, Libby, you've already worked with some incredible creatives. Who are some actors or filmmakers who inspire you? Is there anyone whose work makes you think, I want to do that someday?
17: I would love to work with the cinematographer Nissel Mitchell again from Meeting of Staydreams because she's very talented and I think the world needs like more female cinematographers in the world.
10: Definitely. Yeah, I totally agree with you.
11: So, to wrap up, what's next for you? Is there any new projects or roles coming up that you can tell us about or are they too hush-hush?
17: I have 4 short films in post-production and another 2 shorts are beginning their run on the festival circuit. I also have an exciting project coming up, but can't say too much about it yet.
10: Whoa, that sounds like a very busy lineup for you. Well, good luck for your next few films. And just another question, Libby, was it very cold when you were filming In the Trees? Was there any rain or any weather complications that came in the way?
17: It was generally quite cold and there weren't too many weather complications, but it was quite muddy.
10: So it must have gone a bit dirty as you were filming the whole thing, was it?
17: Yeah, we were filming most scenes outside.
11: I've got another question. Did you know any of the actors before you started filming In the Trees?
17: I didn't know any of the other people in the Trees apart from my sister, but everyone was really nice and it was amazing to meet everyone.
10: Yeah. Oh, yeah, your sister. Yeah. And also, I feel like these experiences are definitely, they get to widen your social circle a bit. And definitely, you get to meet a lot of amazing and spectacular people. Yeah. That share same interests as you, which I find that really cool.
11: I agree, because it's a big opportunity to be in like shows and projects that like movies in the trees is honestly amazing.
10: So Libby, do you have any future aspirations?
17: I'm like not too sure what I'd like to do in the future. Probably something creative because I just really enjoy creative projects generally speaking.
10: Yeah, definitely. And also, what are some of your favourite subjects at school?
17: I like English, art, music and French.
10: Whoa, so those are some really creative kind of subjects, I think, such as English. Do you perhaps like writing creative stories?
17: Yeah.
11: I do as well. It's just really fun to do.
10: So Libby, it's been wonderful hearing about your journey. Your energy, your craft, and the way you bring characters to life is truly inspiring. I'm sure in the wonderful hearing about your journey, your energy, your craft, and the way you bring characters to life is truly inspiring. I'm sure in the trees we'll

0: Diffuse the News.
1: That beautiful rendition of Moonshadow was by our final guest for this amazing Art Matters special, the incredible Tracy Roberts, singer, songwriter, composer, musician, and visual artist. That was honestly such a majestic song. I really liked it. What about you, Sophie?
2: It was amazing. The music was beautiful.
1: Truly phenomenal.
2: Yeah. Now it's time to diffuse the news. And we're stepping into a completely different creative experience, which is out of this world. Literally, Tracy Roberts' work has achieved something extraordinary. Her art is heading to the moon. Tracy's work has been selected for the Lunar Codex, a lunar time capsule project that sends creative works to the moon as a part of a long-term cultural archive. Hi, Tracy. Welcome to Primary Perspective. We're thrilled to have you with us.
3: Thank you. Nice to be here.
1: Yeah, thank you so much for being here. So, Tracy, this achievement is remarkable. Can you explain what the Lunar Codex mission is all about?
3: Sure. It's a passion project by a Canadian physicist and author called Dr. Samuel Peralta, who decided that he really loved the idea of being able to promote the creative spirit and create time capsules of art and music and books, film scores, poetry from artists all around the world and pop them onto

0: little nano fish discs into a moon box, which is attached to a lander, which is going to situate itself on the south pole of the moon at the lunar moon base, the NASA moon base. And it's essentially, as I said, it's like a little time capsule so that visitors in the future, be they human or otherwise, will be able to see that humanity still had a very strong creative spirit throughout one of the most difficult periods of our lives in recent history, which was COVID, of course, and that people still made art, you know, while they were all locked up and going through all sorts of trauma and tribulation and so on, challenges. So that's essentially what it is. It's a bit of art on the moon, and I'm very happy to be part of the mix.
1: Wow, that's absolutely incredible. And yeah. I love how it's art through time, because you can kind of see how art is like evolving through different generations. And definitely that just sounds like such an amazing project. And also, Tracy, what is your project for the Lunar Codex mission called?
0: Well, in fact, it is an article containing 12 of my artworks. I was approached by an editor of a US-based e-magazine called Omuse back in 2021, and she wanted to do an article on my synesthesia, which is how I see colours with music. And she wanted 12 pieces of artwork that depicted that phenomenon and that lovely situation that I find myself gifted with. And so there was an article, basically, in an e-mag, and then Samuel Peralta picked it up and decided he really loved the ethos of the magazine and decided that all 6 editions of the magazine, one of which included my article and actually one of my artworks, graced the cover of that particular edition, which was lovely. And he wanted them all to be imprinted onto these nanofish discs and sent to the moon as part of the Lunar Codex project and archive. So that's where it happened and how it happened, yeah.
1: Wow, that's amazing. And definitely that sounds like such an amazing creative process as well. So congratulations to you.
2: Yeah, well done.
0: Thank you. Yeah, it's pretty cool, isn't it?
1: Yeah, definitely.
2: So you have explained a bit about how you were selected to be an artist for the Lunar Codex. And so when is your artwork scheduled to launch? And how does the whole process unfold?
0: Well, it started because Samuel picked up that e-mag and decided he wanted that to be part of the archive. And the launch is happening this year in October on the Polaris mission. And the way it will unfold, well, that remains to be seen, you know, but hopefully the rocket will have no problem taking off and will make its way to the moon, and the lander will land on the South Pole. And we'll find out, because I'm no doubt there'll be a, you know, media coverage around the world about it again. It's all part of the Artemis NASA missions, which is about basically putting men back on the moon and using the lunar South Pole as a base to actually explore further and as a launching pad for rockets eventually to head to Mars. So that's their long-term goal. And it's lovely to have a little bit of art on the moon for people to realise that it's not all just about grey boxes and tech, you know?
1: Well, that sounds absolutely incredible, like absolutely amazing. That's such a cool and spectacular mission that they're doing.
2: Yeah,
1: it's really cool. And as you mentioned before, you also experienced synesthesia, which is such a fascinating way of perceiving the world, where all or any of our 5 senses can blend with color, sound, texture, emotion, and even taste sometimes. You see music as colors, is that correct?
0: That's right. Yes. Yeah.
1: And how does synesthesia influence your art? Does it shape the colors you choose, the music you compose, or the way you imagine a piece before you create it?
0: All of those things come into play. It depends what I'm doing. If I'm writing a song, for example, and I want it to be a fairly up-tempo, positive vibe, then I'm more likely to write it in the key of A major, which is a yellow colour. And if it's going to be something a little bit more solemn and internalised, then it's more likely to be in the key of D minor, which is a dark blue. And I also have colours with letters of the alphabet and numbers and days of the week and months of the year, which is kind of cool because it helps me remember things. It can be a useful trigger sometimes. You know, I'll be able to say things like, oh, I can't remember that girl's name, but I know it was a white word. Oh, that's right. It must have been, you know, so-and-so. So that's it's really funny how that works, you know. I'll just remember, oh, that's right, her name is Mary, that's right, it was a blue word. Marilyn, that's right. So, you know, things like that can be useful. Yeah. And remembering phone numbers and things like that can sometimes be helpful with the colour attached to it. Yeah.
1: Yeah, wow, that's amazing. And also, I think it definitely helps with organising as well, in a way.
0: Well, it can do. Colour coding is actually a very useful organisational tool, and I do use it a lot in my administrative work associated with my practice, definitely.
1: Yeah. Yep. And also just another question, what colours do you see numbers as?
0: Depends on the number, but yeah, so one is black and two is like a crimson, three is a green colour, four is pink, five is more of a crimson again, six is white, seven is a brown gravelly colour, eight is orange, nine is like a dark greeny black, and 10 is orange. So, you know, that's kind of how it rolls. And yeah, it's always the same, no matter what. And other synesthetes have got different colours for different numbers or different colours for different keys in their instruments. It's funny. It's a very personal, illogical association. There's no logic to it whatsoever. It's just how it is, you know, like breathing. You don't think about it.
2: That's really cool.
1: Yeah. Hmm. And, like, when you see these characters, do you often see an aura around it, or is it just kind of like a whole colour?
0: Well, it's not like I see auras around things per se. It's a bit more like daydreaming. So it's inside your head, and it's something that it's a bit like when people visualise things. They see it inside their head, but they can be looking at something completely different. So synesthesia for me is a little bit like that.
1: Yeah, well, that's absolutely fascinating. Thank you so much for sharing. And now let's talk about the piece itself. What did you create for the Lunar Codex, and what does it represent in your artistic journey?
0: Well, in fact, there were 12 pieces of art that were associated with the article, and the pieces represent the way I use synesthesia to create art from music or music from art. But in the case of this article, using the visual medium of the artworks, it was definitely about how music influences the art and how synesthesia plays a sort of catalyst role in that. So there's 12 pieces of artwork going up to the moon along with the article, so my text as well as part of the article.
1: Wow, that sounds wonderful. Yeah. So,
0: and I've got an exhibition coming up.
2: Oh, wow.
0: Which I would like to mention, if that's okay.
1: Oh, yeah.
0: Yeah, it's coming up at Magnet Galleries in Docklands. It's opening on Friday, the 10th of July. And I've produced a special Lunar Codex edition of each of these artworks. And I've inserted the face of the moon into each of these artworks. And they're one-of-one editions, so they're all unique. And they're all printed with pigment inks on archival handmade papers, which have been sourced from little villages all around the world. So it's kind of a really nice earthly connection to the lunar journey that those pieces will actually be having when they get sent to the moon in microscopic forms.
2: Wow.
1: That sounds absolutely fascinating.
2: Yeah.
1: Yeah, thank you so much for sharing.
2: So what does it mean to you to have your own art heading into space? You must be over the moon, right? Do you think any ETs will see your work one day?
0: Who knows? They reckon that these discs have got a fairly long lifespan. I mean, they're talking about thousands of years and billions even, maybe, of that 10,000 years warranty.
1: Wow.
0: There's no sort of erosion factors up there, so they're designed to last for some time, which that kind of blows me away, is that after I'm, you know, long after I'm gone, there's going to be some work up there on the moon that will be there for many, many years to come. And who knows what's going to happen up there, whether it'll just be humans that look at it periodically or whether it gets transported further to Mars, you know, and who knows what could happen in terms of aliens coming to our solar system. I'm a firm believer in that as a great possibility. I can't imagine with the universe so enormous and vast that we're the only human life forms that exist. So who knows who will see it, but I just love the fact that it's a little slice of time that represents the creative spirit on our planet during a really difficult period that we all endured.
1: Mm-hmm.
0: And it's just a really lovely concept, you know, having a bit of art up there in space.
1: Yeah, definitely. And I also agree that space is just so unknown to humanity currently, and I feel like it's just about all of like the unexpected, you know?
0: Yeah,
1: I think that's what makes
0: pretty
1: it
0: pretty wild.
1: Yeah, makes it so interesting. So
0: well, that is an interesting story because it sounds a little bit like a science fiction movie, but you know, the fact is, this is all happening, and it's very exciting, and it's amazing what humans can do. You know, if they think big and they figure out how to do stuff. And I mean, we've had art on the moon before, and there is currently some archives up there already as part of the Lunar Codex project. There are several missions. This is just one of them. And, you know, it's all possible. If you can dream it, you can do it, you know. That's kind of the adage that I've always thought. If you can visualise something, then there's a pretty good chance you'll figure out a way to make it happen.
1: Well, thank you so much, Tracy, for joining us today. Your creativity, your vision, and your passion are inspiring. And the fact
0: that your
1: art is heading to the moon through the Lunar Codex is totally phenomenal and deserves a big round of applause.
0: Thank you. You can find out everything about it if you go to my website. That's where you get all the answers to the questions and all the links to all the sites and information about the whole project. So if you go to tracyroberts.com, everything's there.
2: I will be checking that out.
1: Yeah, me too.
0: Yeah, great. Please do. And please come to, you know, there's some artist talks as well as part of the exhibition. And I'll also be doing a concert on the 24th of July at Magnet Galleries as well, singing a whole bunch of songs about the moon.
1: Oh,
0: that is a musical component to this exhibition as well.
1: Now, that sounds exciting.
2: Yeah.
0: Yeah. Yep, that's great. I'm very excited.
2: Yeah, that's such an extraordinary way to wrap up our Arts Matter special. Tracy, have a wonderful winter, and soon you will be able to look up at the moon and know that a part of you is up there looking back down at you. How cool is that?
0: Very cool.
2: All
1: well,
2: right,
1: bye-bye. Thank you so much. Bye-bye.
2: Bye.
0: Thanks, girl. Thank you.
3: 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We're all one big relation. 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
1: What a fabulous hour we've had today.
2: Yes, I've had such a fun time.
1: Mm-hmm, me too.
2: Yeah, and we say a big thank you to all of our special guests in order of appearance, Festival Director Dan Bennett, and award-winning filmmaker Waverly Wang in USA, and amazing young actor Libby Siegel, and Lunar Band extraordinary artist Tracy Roberts. A big round of applause for all of our amazing guests today. 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
1: 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And that's with the numeral 4. 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
2: Good afternoon, I'm Melissa Delfs. Sydney police have pledged to continue the hunt for organised crime members who masterminded the kidnapping of an elderly man earlier this year. Today, police confirmed another four men have been arrested in connection with the mistaken identity kidnapping and murder of 85-year-old grandfather Chris Bagzarian. A 32-year-old man accused of directing the job was arrested and charged. He's one of 11 individuals now charged over the crime. Robbery and Serious Crime Squad Commander Andrew Marks says they will bring those responsible to justice.
3: It is an organised crime network. I'm not going to go into specifics of where they're located or who they are, other than to say that we are investigating that link and we are continuing to investigate that those that are responsible that took out a contract to kidnap a elderly person, not Mr. Bagzarian, but another person. We will continue to investigate that and bring those responsible that brought that contract to being to be held to account.
2: Consumer group Choice says it welcomes the outcome of an investigation which will see thousands of energy customers receive refunds. Laura Devoy has more.
4: Choice says its complaint to the ACCC against Origin centred on claims about savings. Today, the Australian Competition and Consumer Commission has announced Origin will refund over $270,000 to more than 4,500 Origin ongoing Saver Plan customers. Origin has not admitted to breaching Australian consumer law, but says it's providing refunds in response to the ACCC's investigation. Choice says this outcome highlights the need for the introduction of a new energy consumer duty, so energy retailers are required to deliver fair outcomes for consumers.
2: A wildlife quarantine facility will be expanded after more sick seabirds were discovered, sparking fears a deadly strain of bird flu may have reached another state. A Sunshine Coast refuge is caring for a sick northern giant petrel that was found on a beach while they await test results. If it comes back positive for H5N1, it would be Queensland's first bird flu case, also marking a fourth Australian state being affected. Twinnies Pelican and Seabird Rescue, a registered charity, has employed a builder to expand its quarantine facility area in anticipation of more sick birds arriving. The owners told AAP it will be finished within the week. And overseas, the war between the US and Iran is continuing today, with the White House formalising its re-engagement of the war in Iran. US President Donald Trump announced overnight that his nation would reinstate its blockade of Iranian maritime traffic. He also said the US would impose a toll of 20% on all cargo shipped through the strait. As America resumed strikes on Iran, so too has Iran's Revolutionary Guard Corps on the US. And taking a look at sport, Collingwood's Billy Frampton will front the AFL Tribunal this evening to challenge his one-match ban. The suspension was for rough conduct against North Melbourne's Matt Whitlock last Friday. And meantime, in NRL, Benji Marshall has refuted claims that a fractured relationship with Jerome Luai led to the 5/8 early exit from the West Tigers. Marshall insists the shock decision was due to the club's long-term success and next generation of talent in mind.
5: We've been talking for the last 4 or 5 weeks, open and honestly about where we're at as a club, and then also where we're at in terms of Jerome and his role moving forward. Now, obviously, he made the decision to go PNG, which is all good, and we supported him through that, and then now we've made a decision based on what we think is best for our long-term future.
2: The Tigers coach also confirmed Luai would remain his side's first choice 5/8 for the remainder of the 2026 season.
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6: And a quick look at the weather in Launceston for the rest of today, Tuesday the 14th of July, mostly clear, light winds and a 10% chance of any rain. Looking to tomorrow, Wednesday the 15th, partly cloudy, light winds, and again 10% chance of any rain, a minimum of 2 and a maximum of 15 degrees. Looking to Hobart now, for the rest of Tuesday, partly cloudy, winds westerly 15 to 20 kilometres an hour, turning northwesterly in the evening, and a 10% chance of rain. Tomorrow in Hobart, Wednesday the 15th of July, cloudy, slight chance of a shower, winds northwesterly 15 to 25 kilometres an hour, becoming light in the evening, then becoming northwesterly 15 to 20 kilometres an hour in the late evening, a minimum of 5 and a maximum of 14, going to be a little bit cloudy and a 20% chance of any rain. Hello there. This is Harry Mills speaking here for Tuesday Drive Time as usual. Thanks for tuning in. Got a good list of songs lined up for you tonight. Going to keep it pretty high energy as usual. Going to start off with one from 1977. This is on Status Quo's Rockin' All Over the World album. Here's the title track, Rockin' All Over the World.

can't mistake that sound there. That's, of course, Status Quo with Rockin' All Over the World, classic from the 1970s. Here's Tina Arena with Burn.

0: That's, of course, Tina Arena with Burn. It is 13 minutes past five here on City Park Radio.
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0: It's an oldie but a goodie. It's, of course, the Ronettes with Be My Baby.
1: There have been some huge rivalries through the ages. Nadal versus Federer. Australia versus England. Carlton versus Collingwood. But nothing compares to a game of footy in Tassie when it's the North versus the South. It makes every Northerner's heart beat. Be part of history as North takes on South at the NTCA ground this Saturday. Because the NTFA is in our DNA.
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0: 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Here's Aha with Take On Me.

0: Def Leppard with Pour Some Sugar On Me. 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
0: Now, we heard the sad news just a few days ago that Bonnie Tyler had passed away, age 75, so I thought I might play one or two of her songs tonight. I'll do one next and maybe another one a little bit later. This one topped the US Billboard Hottest 100 and UK Singles Chart and became one of the most iconic pop hits of the 1980s. This is Bonnie Tyler with Total Eclipse of the Heart.

That's Bonnie Tyler there with Total Eclipse of the Heart. And of course, Bonnie passed away just a few days ago at the age of 75. Rest in peace, Bonnie. Our next one comes from Passenger. This is from his 2013 album, All the Little Lights. This is The Wrong Direction.

0: Nice little tune, that one, from 2013. That's Passenger with The Wrong Direction. It is 25 minutes to 6 here on City Park Radio.
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0: We'll keep the Aussie spirit going. 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

from the 2012 The Truth About Love album. That was Pink with Try. Pink's obviously a very big artist here in Australia. I think even bigger than she is over in the US. So a lot of people will know that one. Next up, we've got Billy Joel with Uptown Girl.

0: Billy Joel, another good one from the 1980s. That's on his An Innocent Man album. That's Uptown Girl. And from our community diary, Debbie Parry and Gary Pengelly are performing at the Launceston Bowls Club this Saturday, the 18th of July. Debbie and Gary are playing from 6:30 to 9:30 p.m. and are looking forward to seeing you there. 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
0: It's 7 minutes to six here on City Park Radio, so only got a few more minutes until we're going to cross to the 6 o'clock news. But then I'll be back for another hour of drive time, of course. But after I'm done, we'll head to the 7 o'clock news, and then Povel will be here for the Czech program, followed by Newbury with Jason Joe at 8 p.m. and then Let's Talk at 10 p.m. But until then, a few more songs for you. Our next one comes from John Denver. This is Rocky Mountain High.

0: Beautiful voice there. That's John Denver with Rocky Mountain High.
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2: Hello, I'm Alyssa Delfs. A truck showcasing a digital billboard has received a defect notice from police. It comes after the Prime Minister last month denounced the Ditch the Witch advertisements targeting Victoria's Premier Jacinta Allen. The billboards, driven around the city on the sides of trucks, depict Miss Allen wearing a witch's hat next to the slogan. Victoria Police confirmed a truck was the subject of a defect notice in Melbourne in recent days after a police investigation found the billboards did not meet regulatory standards. A Liberal National MP says the relationship between One Nation's leader and a UK far-right activist is extraordinary. Pauline Hanson recently travelled to London on what she called a fact-finding mission. During the trip, Miss Hanson met with Tommy Robinson to record an episode of a controversial podcast. The Shadow Assistant Minister for Energy Security, Garth Hamilton, told the ABC this afternoon the move will play out poorly.
3: I find it extraordinary that she's chosen to associate with an own convicted criminal, cop basher, amongst other things. Someone that even Nigel Farage, who knows him, you know, obviously has a closer connection geographically to him, even Nigel Farage would not associate with this gentleman. Look, I think this will play out poorly, quite frankly. I'm not sure why Ms. Hanson thinks this is relevant to Australian politics.
2: Overseas, Iran's Revolutionary Guard Corps says it loves the people of Jordan. It comes in a statement from the IRCG confirming it targeted a US airbase in Jordan earlier today with ballistic missiles. The statement called on the Jordanian people to dismantle American bases in their country. A teenager has been arrested after a boy was rushed to hospital in a critical condition following a suspected school stabbing in Queensland. A 17-year-old boy suffered life-threatening injuries after an alleged altercation between the two boys, who are known to each other, at the Islamic College of Brisbane this morning. The college's Tariq Ismail says they are working with police as the investigation continues.
4: We are providing appropriate support to the students and staff affected by the incident, and our thoughts are with those that have been affected. The college is cooperating fully with Queensland Police while leading the investigation. As this is an active police matter, it would be inappropriate for the college to comment on the circumstances of the incident or any individuals involved.
2: Northern Territory Police have vowed not to give up searching for the remains of British backpacker Peter Falconio. Shannon Kirkwood reports.
5: Peter Falconio and his partner Joanne Lees were holidaying in Australia when they were attacked on the 14th of July 2001. Bradley John Murdoch fatally shot Mr. Falconio on the Stuart Highway near Barrow Creek, about 280 kilometres north of Alice Springs. Ms. Lees escaped after being bound with cable ties. Murdoch was charged with murder and attempted kidnapping, but died 12 months ago without ever admitting to the charges or revealing the location of Mr. Falconio's remains. In a statement, NT Police say the investigation will remain open until Mr. Falconio's remains are found.
2: And boosting disaster preparedness, three additional satellite-powered AirBridge resilient network infrastructure trailers have been delivered to the Far Northern State Emergency Service. The communications infrastructure provides support for residents, businesses and emergency services during severe weather. And taking a look at sport, Melbourne's hopes of playing in the NRL Grand Final are hanging by a thread as both Cameron Munster and Jerome Hughes have been sidelined with injury. Munster will undergo knee surgery, missing out on at least a month, while Hughes has reported ongoing hamstring soreness, joining Storm's casualty ward.
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6: You're listening to Drive Time with Harry Mills. We'll have a quick look at the weather in Launceston for the rest of today. Mostly clear and some light winds. And tomorrow, Wednesday the 15th of July, partly cloudy and light winds again, a minimum of 2 and a maximum of 15 degrees, 10% chance of any rain. Looking to Hobart for the rest of today, partly cloudy, winds westerly 15 to 20 kilometres an hour, turning northwesterly in the evening. And tomorrow, 15th of July, cloudy, slight chance of a shower, winds northwesterly 15 to 25 kilometres an hour, becoming late in the evening, then becoming northwesterly 15 to 20 kilometres an hour in the late evening, a minimum of 5 and a maximum of 14 degrees, and a 20% chance of any rain. Welcome to the second hour of Tuesday Drive Time. Been having a lot of fun so far, pumped out a few hits, particularly from the 80s. It's a pretty good decade though for music. So we're going to kick off the second hour with another 80s tune. This is Centrefold.

0: That's the Beatles with I've Just Seen a Face. And before that, we had the J.G. Keels Band with Centrefold. It is 10 minutes past 6 here on City Park Radio.
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0: Going to keep things moving along with yet another one from, well, not quite the 80s, this is the early 90s. This is Michael Jackson with Heal the World.

0: hard to mistake that voice. It's, of course, Michael Jackson, and that's his song Heal the World from 1991. It is 16 minutes past 6 here on City Park Radio.
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0: And this week on Side One, Track One, Muriel will be in looking at The Bridge by Sting. That's on the 17th of July. And while I'm talking about programs, on Saturday from 5 p.m, Reeling in the Ears is, of course, happening again. And Chris Sayer will be in to look at what makes a great guitar riff. So tune in to Reeling in the Ears Saturday from 5 p.m. Or Side One, Track One on 17th of July from 7 p.m. That's this Friday. It is 18 minutes past 6 here on City Park Radio. Hope you're enjoying Tuesday drive time. I've got another, 42 minutes, and then we'll head to the 7 o'clock news, and then Povel will be in for the Czech program, and after that, Jason and Joe will do their New Brew program at 8 p.m, followed by Let's Talk at 10 p.m, so please stick around for that. Up next, we have Top Loader with Dancing in the Moonlight.

0: sure is a lot of fun, that song. Of course, Elvis Presley, very iconic voice, that's Burning Love. And before that, we had Top Loader with Dancing in the Moonlight. It is 25 minutes past 6 here at City Park Radio.
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0: Now, before I played a Bonnie Tyler tune, because we heard a few days ago that she'd passed away, age 75. So I thought I'd just play another one. This one's It's a Heartache, released in November 1977. Looking at some information about this one, it's clearly one of her most famous hits. Sold over 6 million copies worldwide and reached number 3 on the US Billboard Hot 100. But it's more recognised for that the quality of her voice in this song. It's quite raspy due to a surgery she'd had in the 1970s, the real gravelly sort of texture. Is definitely a standout part of this song and why it's so widely recognised. So this is Bonnie Tyler with It's a Heartache.

0: That's Bonnie Tyler with It's a Heartache. Bonnie Tyler passed away just a few days ago at the age of 75. Rest in peace, Bonnie.
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0: And this Friday's Hot Seat is where you'll meet the host of City Park Radio's new Celtic program on Thursday nights, The Celtic Sessions. Amy Dillon is fascinated by the music and culture of all the Celtic nations, so much so that she shares her passion on community radio. Amy tells Chris Sayer about how she fell in love with all things Celtic and why the music seems to have a place in the Australian landscape. Hear Amy Dillon and some of her favourite Celtic songs in The Hot Seat this Friday after the 4 o'clock news on City Park Radio. And while we're here, I'll play this so we can hear a little bit more about what the new Celtic Session program is all about.
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0: Now, quite like Elton John, I think he's a great singer-songwriter, and some of the music he puts to those lyrics is just fascinating. And I've played some of these tracks before from this album, but this is from his 60th birthday album in Madison Square Garden in 2007. I just really like the live recordings done in this album. So this is Elton from the live album, his 60th birthday concert in Madison Square Garden with Take Me to the Pilot.

And from our community diary, the Friends of Library Launceston present a free music performance on Saturday the 18th of July. Richard Steer on guitar will be joined by Roger Tattersall on double bass with original tunes and interpretations. They'll be playing a mix of blues, jazz, country swing and more from 10:30 to 11:30 a.m. at the Launceston Library in Civic Square. This free event is supported by the City of Launceston. That's the Friends of the Library Launceston with a free music performance on Saturday the 18th of July. Richard Steele on guitar and Roger Tattersall on double bass with original tunes and interpretations from 10:30 to 11:30 at the Launceston Library in Civic Square. Sounds like a fun one to go to. And before I jumped the gun there and read out the community diary announcement, that last song we listened to was Elton John with Take Me to the Pilot at his live 60th birthday concert in Madison Square Garden. Our next one comes from Sher, and this is If I Could Turn Back Time.

0: That's a nice one, John Mellencamp with Cherry Bomb. And before that, we had Cher with If I Could Turn Back Time. It is 30 minutes to 7 here on City Park Radio.
1: 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The best players from the three divisions of the NTFA will be on show in what should be a tight and exciting contest against a powerful SFL combination. Both teams are coming off losses to the NTFL. 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
0: Haven't played any Bruce Springsteen in a while. This is Just Like Firewood.

That's Queen, of course, with I Want to Break Free, and before that we had Bruce Springsteen with Just Like Firewood. It is 5 minutes to seven here on City Park Radio, which means that drive time is about to come to an end. But stick around, because after I'm done we'll head to the 7 o'clock news, and then it's time for the Check It Out program with Povel, followed by New Brew with Jason Joe at 8, and then Let's Talk at 10 p.m. But that is farewell for me from now. I'm going to leave you with a bit of a long track, but it will take us through till 7, and then I'll put the news on. This comes from Brian Wilson's Smile album that he released in 2004. Brian Wilson originally wrote all of the tunes on the Smile album way back in the 60s, originally for the Beach Boys, but the other band members weren't massive fans of some of the songs. This one did actually get recorded by the Beach Boys and appeared on some of their albums. This is Heroes and Villains, but this is the 2004 re-recording with Brian Wilson and his touring band. I'm going to leave you with this one, Heroes and Villains. Thank you very much for tuning in, and I will talk to you next week. See you later.

0: News, sport and weather brought to you by Bank of Us, the only truly Tasmanian bank, supporting Tasmanians for over 150 years. 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
2: Hello, I'm Alyssa Delfs. The president of the Australasian Union of Jewish Students says the way the group operates is different to other groups on university campuses. Appearing at the Royal Commission into Anti-Semitism and Social Cohesion, Jeremy Suss detailed the alarming levels of security risk assessments and incident cataloguing. Mr. Suss has been in the role since the end of 2025 and discussed the challenging issues he's faced while trying to help students.
3: A large number of our on-campus events have been deemed high risk by universities. For example, a kosher lunch on a Jewish holiday that was on campus. There were no Israeli flags, no political slogans, nothing to identify it as something that may be inflammatory or may be a target, and yet it was treated as something that was a risk to physical safety.
2: A week after the leader of the coalition made strong comments against One Nation, Angus Taylor says he did so with a heavy heart. Speaking to 2GB, Mr. Taylor defended his observations of Pauline Hanson's party, but says he knows many of her supporters back the Liberal Party too.
4: The speech I gave last week, which is what they're referring to, 90% of that speech, 95% of that speech was against Labor and how they're wrecking this country. But I do what I say what I say about One Nation with a heavy heart. Frankly, I say it with a heavy heart.
2: The peak body for the nation's finances says more tax cuts for workers would keep the budget in deficit beyond the next decade. The outlook for the federal budget has improved over the past year, despite economic headwinds from the Middle East. But the Independent Parliamentary Budget Office says the projection of a return to surplus within a decade is under threat. In its latest report, the Budget Office projected the $31.5 billion deficit to shrink modestly by 2030 and return to surplus 5 years later, so long as policy settings remain the same. Customer service has been found to be lacking among Australia's superannuation call centres. With the details, Shannon Kirkwood.
5: 20 major super fund call centres were subject to 1,000 mystery shopper calls by consumer advocacy body Super Consumers Australia and Customer Service Benchmarking Australia. The assessment determined no fund performed strongly with an average customer experience score of 49.9%, while none of the funds scored above 55%. One of the country's largest super funds failed to answer 90% of calls. Empathy and support was found to be lacking from many funds, including for those customers urgently seeking access to super after distress events. The assessment was in response to concerns of persistent harms among consumers due to poor customer service across super funds.
2: The death toll from a bar fire in Bangkok this week has now risen to 30. It comes as Thai authorities continue their investigations into the blaze to determine if negligence led to the deadly inferno. It follows reports from survivors that there was a lack of signs demarcating emergency exits, while some doors were locked around the bar. Police also say the use of flammable materials as decorations may have led to the quick spread of the blaze. More than 70 people have been injured, with 24 of them critical. And in sport, in NRL, Benji Marshall has refuted claims that a fractured relationship with Jerome Luai led to the 5/8 early exit from the West Tigers. Marshall insists the shock decision was due to the club's long-term success and next generation of talent in mind.
6: We've been talking for the last 4 or 5 weeks, open and honestly, about where we're at as a club, and then also where we're at in terms of Jerome and his role moving forward. Now, obviously, he made the decision to go PNG, which is all good, and we supported him through that. And then now we've made a decision based on what we think is best for our long-term future.
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7: And thank you for staying tuned. Welcome back to the station of the City Park Radio. It's me, Party Puff, here with you in the studio, taking over after Harry presented amazing Drive Time show. It was beautiful songs, and I hope I won't disappoint anyone with the songs which are coming up in the upcoming hour from 7 to 8 o'clock. We have this amazing Check It Out show full of Czech songs. Nah, but before we get to those songs, promised ones, I think I have a weather update for you. So, looking at the rest of Tuesday here in Launceston, it will be mostly clear with light winds. For tomorrow, Wednesday, 15th of July, temperatures will range from a minimum 2 degrees up to maximum 15 degrees Celsius. It will be partly cloudy with light winds. No rating for the fire danger and sun protection is not recommended because tomorrow UV index is predicted to reach only level 1, which is low value. Looking at current temperatures, Launceston. Now, let's start with Cressy. Cressy reports 5.3 degrees Celsius, Launceston 5.7, Launceston Airport 4.7 degrees, and in Lowhead it's 10.5 degrees Celsius. So, I think we are getting to quite chilly night, but, well, hopefully my songs are gonna heat you up, and if they don't, stay tuned for 8 o'clock New Brew with Jace and Joe. That's gonna be, again, 2 hours of newest Aussie songs which we have here in the station. So, without further ado, did I forget anything? No, I don't think so. It's 6 minutes past 7 o'clock and our first song is coming right up. It's from it's from a band called Post It.
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1: Hello everybody, hope you are enjoying our show. Check it out here on the City Park radio station. We are just in the half of my show and I was thinking that it's a time for a small note from our community diary. 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Now, this one is about the Australian Transpan Games. 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And now, the organizing committee is looking for volunteers to assist with the smooth running of the games. From swimming to pickleball and athletics to petanque. There is a sport to fit all levels of fitness for transplant recipients. But they need some help to make the games successful. 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And if you are a transplant recipient, don't forget to be part of the games. A celebration of life, the Australian Transplant Games here in Launceston in September.
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1: And by the way, if you stay tuned with us, I hope you do, hope you enjoy the songs. If you stay tuned until 8 o'clock, there is gonna be another show, The New Brew, brought to you by our very own Jace and Joe. And that's not end of the program here on the City Park. There is more. After 10 p.m., show Let's Talk. So stay tuned. Great evening. Great Tuesday evening in front of us, and we will continue with more Czech songs. Vážení posluchači, stále posloucháte český program zde na City Park Radio 103,7 a 96,5 FM. 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

0: 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The Codes of Practice cover matters relating to program content that are of concern to the community, including local content, news, current affairs, Australian music content, programs for children, and the responsibilities associated with broadcasting to the community. They also cover aspects such as community access and participation in the operation of this service. Copies of the codes are available from the Community Broadcasting Association website, www.cbaa.org.au.
1: Právě jsme slyšeli písničku nazvanou Jdeme dalej od slovenské zpěvačky Claudia. 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
1: What's crackin', Jace's crackins? Because I'm not responsible enough to own crackins. You're listening
2: I'm just going to jump in here, Jolene. No one owns a kraken. They may cage it, they may even release it, but you never own it.
1: You're listening to New Brew on City Park Radio on this wintry Tuesday evening. How do I know it's wintry? Well, it's winter.
2: What do you mean? You're looking out the, look out the window. I believe it's been a hot of 12 today. So, yeah, definitely window and probably quite wet as well.
1: Uh-oh.
2: Yeah. Fine for crack. It's not.

0: Great for everyone else, but hey, we just got to live here. Jolene, what is this show and what do we do here?
1: I've already said it's New Brew and we only play New Brew. Well, wait, new music. That's what we do. We do new music.
0: I like how you manage to be like, I've already said it, Jason, and then you stuff up the premise of the show in the explanation.
1: Well, you know, I'm only running at half speed. It was a hectic weekend and a busy day, so, you know, I'm allowed to make mistakes.
0: Well, I hope you've made no mistakes with this playlist, but having a quick look through it, I'm seeing some great tunes coming up. What do we got in store for us tonight, Jolene?
1: If there's anywhere where I don't make mistakes, it's putting together awesome playlists. We have a new band to me, Vacations. They're currently doing a tour at the moment of Australia. We also have a new one from Tonics. We've got Wave Riders. We've got Die and Tie. We've also got our Newbury Spotlight, which is Lady Lazarus. Oh. And I absolutely adore this debut album from them. It is phenomenal and
0: We have been playing Lady Lazarus's singles and for quite a while, haven't we? They're a very familiar name. We do love them a lot.
1: Yes, we have, and I love anything punky and female, so it's brilliant. We've also got a new one from Selve, and we've got Verite.
0: Who's Verite? We know them, but I'm telling you, I'm prompting you.
1: Verticoli. That gets me confused every time.
0: Who's Verite?
1: Are a kind of, they're a bit metal, they're a bit power metal-y, symphonic metal-y, and they're a band out of, I think they're in Melbourne, but I absolutely adore them. They're absolutely brilliant, and they've got a new song out, and hopefully it's a new album too.
0: So when Jolene says they're a bit metal, they sound a little bit like this, and then they get a bit like this, and then they get a bit like this. So if that's sounding great, stick around because that's coming up in the latter half of the hour.
1: We've also got a new one from The Hue, so get your Mongolian throat singing warmed up.
0: Ah, my favourite Mongolian metal dudes.
1: Yeah, but it's just going to be an absolute cracker of a show. So, Jace, what do you think?
0: I think the Krakens need to crack in because we have got a great show. Shall we get the tunes rolling?
1: Let's get the tunes rolling. This is Midwest from Vacations.
0: Now, wait a second. Before we just play, I just want to say we recommended this song yesterday by some friends of ours.
1: So, Flynn and Geneva, they're actually going up to Brisbane to go see this band this week. So dedicated fans, they're willing to travel to Brisbane. This is off their latest EP, Holy Grail. And this is Geneva's favourite song off the EP. So this is Midwest from the band Vacations.

0: You're listening to New Brew on City Park Radio. We're playing all brand new music that's just been released. And Jolly's gone out there and found three great tracks for us. The one we just heard was Carry Me Home from Tonics. Tonics is a lovely solo artist. Kind of, she blends electronic pop and punk together. I believe she's from Adelaide.
1: Absolutely brilliant artist. I love Tonics.
0: Yeah, really great. She's one of those people who just brings everyone together with, like, you know, a fantastic live show. Rocks the sax, I believe, during her shows, which I always love to see.
1: You do love a saxophone.
0: I love a saxophone, especially when combined with a synthesizer and maybe a bit of a synthesized saxophone.
1: Oh, dear. What happened to Jacob? I believe he fumbled it.
0: No, I didn't. I was deliberate, you muppet.
1: Did you see what I did there?
0: What? Oh, wow. I thought Jolene was turning on her co-host,
1: but
0: instead she was referencing the song that was in the middle of that set. They're very clever, Jolene. A bit of wordplay.
1: Hey.
0: I see you're bringing your A-game tonight's show, so I can't let my guard down for a second. But as Jolene was saying, in the middle we heard Albie with Fumble.
1: I loved that song.
0: Yeah, Albie's lovely. Dream pop, beautiful sounds, beautiful vibes. So always glad to hear from her. And we kicked it off with a new band to us and maybe new to you as well, unless you're Flynn and Geneva, who introduced us to this band. Mm-hmm. And that band is Vacations with their EP Holy Grail, and the track was called Midwest. And if you happen to be in Bris Vegas,
1: this weekend maybe
0: you will be able to catch them live. They're currently touring and promoting that new EP. Let's see, July 16 in, well, it says Newstead, but I assume that's Newstead.
1: That's
0: in Brisbane.
1: That's Newstead in Brisbane, yes.
0: Yeah, Newstead. The Triff, they're playing on July 16, they're playing Newstead in Queensland. And then they're going to be the next day, July 17 in Melbourne, July 18 Sydney. So anyway, whatever. If you're there, you can catch them live. Good start to the show, Jolene, if I do say so.
1: Why, thank you. I do put a good playlist together.
0: Well, let's find out if Jolene is, in fact, a good playlist maker. We're going to keep the tunes rolling with a little group called Wave Rivers and their new song, Cage.

0: listening to New Brew with Jace and Joe. How I've just lost my plot.
1: Do you need me to step in and do this back announce, or can you handle it, Joel?
0: You can do the back announce.
1: Oh, really? I can't even handle it.
0: I can't handle it.
1: That's probably because you need a little bit of shock therapy. Anyway.
0: Two songs, wasn't it?
1: No,
0: we had three songs.
1: Yes, you have lost the plot.
0: Oh, wow, I have lost.
1: You just heard shock therapy from Mr. Gotchi, which I think Jolene might need to get her under control today.
0: I did it a little bit hopped up.
1: What have you been eating there? I'm just getting the packet. Oh, you're hopped up on what? Difflam?
0: Because my throat's hurting.
1: That's why your voice sounds so clear. And before we had some shock therapy from Mr. Gotchi, also Jolene, go get some, we had Yo Ego from Dream Good, and we kicked it off with a wonderful discovery for me, Wave Raiders, a bunch of young fellas out at the Sunshine Coast to do kind of neo-surf rock, and that track was called Cage. And I'll tell you what, that was a heck of a bopper. That was a great tune.
0: That was great. I really love that song. It's in several of my playlists now. So,
1: you have multiple playlists?
0: I have too many playlists, including one called Nice Jace Will Like, which is all songs that Jace comments that he likes, and I put it in, so when we're driving along and he goes, let's put some music on, I have a playlist ready for him.
1: Yeah, and so you don't hit the button marked just 3 hours of screaming.
0: I don't have 3 hours of just screaming.
1: Yeah, okay. There's some growling in there as well.
0: Yes, exactly.
1: This is what often Jolene's metal music sounds like to me.
0: To him.
1: Yeah, just to me. It's just growling and screaming and noise. Anyway, whatever.
0: I like the next band's name, Suspended in a Sunbeam.
1: Yes, and I like the fact you've once again snuck in a sneaky cover. In fact, you've snuck in two sneaky covers. I'm going to move one of those sneaky covers further down in the show because we're not doing two covers in one set on New Brew. However, this one I am excited to hear about because it's a favourite track. The original is, of course, Kate Bush with Cloud Busting. And it's covered by Sneakness, Suspended in a Sunbeam. You didn't realise this was a cover, is that right?
0: No.
1: You've never heard the original?
0: I probably have, but it wasn't recollecting on me on the weekend because, you know, we were busy on the weekend.
1: We were busy on the weekend. We made a movie. We'll talk about that later. No, the original Cloud Busting was one of the earliest Kate Bush releases, I think. Don't quote me on that, but I do remember the film clip is hilarious because it's young Kate Bush. She's about 19 or something, and she's got this big kind of gizmo that she's using to make it rain. Donald Sutherland is driving the gizmo, and he later said,
0: oh, I do know this one.
1: Yeah, there we go. And Donald Sutherland was later saying, yes, she's a lovely girl, but she was so stoned on marijuana I had no idea what I was doing.
0: Oh no, not the marijuanas.
1: Yeah, she was hop on the green weed. But this is a cover by Suspended in a Sunbeam.

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0: like.
1: You're listening to Newbrew with Jason Joe, and I'm all over the shop after that. That was amazing. We just heard, and I'm going to go with this because I'm so all over the shop. Heaven's Open from Self, and in the middle we had Burn from Cellar Dweller and Chromia.
0: We played four songs in that set. I'm just going to pause this and sort it out, okay? All right. It's cool. Don't worry. Let's see.
1: We're really having a shocker tonight.
0: Well, we're probably pretty tired. 47. I'm gonna keep recording because this is just difficult to start and stop on the right plan, but I'll work it out later.
1: Do we need to pause this?
0: No, no. It's fine. And then, yeah, yes, that's probably better. So I'm just going to play the songs to make sure we... So we started with Cloud Bursting, you and I, and went to Your Biscuit, and we went Burn, and we went Heaven's Open by Self, and that was Roach by Dead Poets Society.
1: Okay.
0: All right, cool.
1: Yep.
0: You good for that?
1: Mm-hmm.
0: All right. I am going to hit play, and you just... you ready to go?
1: Mm-hmm.
0: All right, I'm just going to hit... record and play, and you just go straight into it. Four set, and just say we were. I was out grabbing a biscuit or something, or whatever the fuck.
1: Yep. And you're listening to Newbrew with Jason and Joe, and we just had a super four set.
0: Four
1: songs in a row. We were spoiling you guys.
0: Hey, the music was too good, and I'm just like, this one's coming up is looking pretty good, so let's just keep
1: it is. Going. I am so glad we did Roach from Dead Poets Society.
0: And it's not because we were just eating biscuits and lost track of the time.
1: Not at all. Thank you who put the biscuits in the kitchen. And we had Heaven's Open from Selv, Burn from Cellar Dweller and Chromia, and we started off with a cover of Kate Bush's Cloud Bursting from Suspended in a Sunbeam, one word.
0: I really like that a lot. Now, I don't know Suspended in a Sunbeam. I'm not familiar with that.
1: We've played them before, and they're absolutely...
0: The Tasmanian.
1: Yes.
0: Right, okay. Independent music making project from Toby Wellstein and James Dunleavy. Two blokes who found their way to Tasmania after misadventures on the mainland. Hey, that sounds familiar.
1: That sounds like us.
0: Mm.
1: We're misadventures.
0: Lead vocalist by the Suspended friend, Soul Sugar. So how did you find this track?
1: We've had Suspended. I started following Suspended in a Sunbeam last year.
0: Mm-hmm.
1: And it came up on my recent release list, and I was like, excellent. And that goes in there.
0: Yeah, because they don't seem to be getting... I don't know how big their project is, but I am surprised because I really enjoyed that cover. The vocalist on that was a friend of theirs whose artist name is Soul Sugar, and she really brought a great energy to that. It's, you know, if you're going to cover a Kate Bush, a classic in all sense of the word, you've got to have something new, and I like the way it had a own take on it, but it also referenced it, obviously, with that classic string arrangement.
1: Yeah. Now, are we going to do a three-setter next, or are we just going to...
0: I don't know.
1: We're all over.
0: We're all hopped up on biscuits.
1: Biscuits, we've had them. Oh, dear.
0: Look out. I'm sure the next song is going to be very sensible and boring and won't continue to get us all excited. It's Take Me to the Meeting from Mac the Knife.

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0: That was Blockbuster, who were asserting their independency, the title of that track. We also heard a nice 7-minute, quite spacey, fantastic Voyager courtesy of A Heavy Quiet, and the track's name was Downsider, and we started off the set with Mac the Knife and Take Me to the Meeting. Jolene, did you have a favourite there?
1: The middle one. Excuse me.
0: Oh, dear me. The Heavy Quiet there. Well, you know, what's their story? They are, well, a great kind of a techno, sort of a dark techno rock there. I did dig it. You know, big lather of metal mixed in there as well. So it's no wonder Jolene liked it.
1: I loved it. Loved it.
0: I think you're rather fond of our new Bruce Spotlight album tonight, which is where we take three songs off a brand new release. And, Jolene, you're very excited.
1: Super excited.
0: So can you tell us who you've chosen this week?
1: I've chosen Lady Lazarus. They're a Sydney-born, Berlin-based punk band. And they're very, very punk.
0: They're very, very.
1: So you've got Caroline on vocals, Izzy on bass, and Jules on drums. And they are just epitome of punk, political message, unapologetically activist, and they play music that's just fantastic. And I absolutely love one of their songs, Riot Girl. And these album is absolutely phenomenal. I had it playing yesterday when I was busy doing other things, and kept getting distracted by the music.
0: Yeah, you've been playing. We've played a couple of their singles, mm-hmm. including Rude and I think Wanna Be a Riot Girl previously on the show before, but I believe Dichotomy, this album we're about
1: this
0: to play.
1: This is their debut album.
0: And if you happen to be in France, listening for France, also, well, first of all, bonjour. And also they are touring France at the moment, playing Paris, Tours and Bordeaux. So, you know, there you go. Get in and grab a baguette, get your favourite beret out and go see Lady Lazarus.
1: And they do something that's very unusual for a punk band. They've got a 4 minute and 59 second song.
0: That's not allowed. You can't be punk with songs that last for more than 3 minutes.
1: So,
0: actually, in the current days of Spotify driving everyone to make music that's 2 minutes long, it is very punk to defy that and make longer songs.
1: It is, like, I've chosen three songs off this. I've chosen Roses, Fig Tree, and Rage. It was very hard to choose those three, but these are three that we haven't played yet that are still absolutely amazing. So recommend listening to the whole album. It's a lot of fun and it gets you angry in places, but that's punk music and it's what's to be expected, and it is absolutely brilliant. So these are three very different songs.
0: All right, let's kick it off. We're going for the long one first, which is Rage, off Lazy Lazarus's new album, Dichotomy. Any moment now.

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0: You're listening to New Brew and with Jason Joe, and you just heard the New Brew Spotlight, which this week was on Lazy Lazarus and their new album, their debut album, Dichotomy. You just heard three tracks off that with Fig Tree, Roses and Rage. With Roses, I wanted to go to that bar in Berlin. They made me want to go to Roses.
1: Yeah, that sounded pretty awesome, all three of those tracks. Well, you're right. For a punk band, that was a wide range of sounds there, all of them powerful, moody, introspective rock. But also, yeah, I'm like, I want to go drinking in Berlin with these guys. They sound pretty cool.
0: They sound absolutely phenomenally cool. Now, we're going to move into something a little bit more fun, a little bit less political.
1: We're going to shift it up, I believe.
0: We're shifting it up.
1: Is this another cover, Jolene?
0: Of course it's another cover. It's Skater Boy.
1: It's Skater Boy.
0: Boy.
1: Courtesy of UMC and Annalena Dera. And we've played this pair many times before. They do kind
0: we're
1: of...
0: keeping to German. Because they are
1: German. Okay.
0: Yep,
1: they're
0: so
1: like a
0: one-man
1: show of kind of 80s-inspired synth rock. Lots of neon,
0: and
1: lots of palm
0: of
1: trees
0: as
1: in their
0: well.
1: Music.
0: They do metal.
1: Yeah, very heavy, stuff. So let's see what they're going to do to Little Avril Lavigne with Skater Boy from UMC and Annalena Dera.

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0: listening to New Brew with Jace and Joe, and you just heard Verticoli with State of Affairs, and in the middle we had Guardian Angel by Elysion, and we started off with Skater Boy from UMC and Annalena Dina. What did you think, Jace?
1: Annalena Dina. She is a fun lady.
0: The video clips are pretty fun as well. I've watched a few of them and they're a lot of lots of fun.
1: Yeah, good stuff. No, very cool. Verticoli had a kind of an old school vibe sound there. I was enjoying that a lot. And Guardian Angel from Elysion. Yeah, good heavy rock there. I enjoyed that.
0: Love. That was a fun set.
1: How about, do you just feel like we want to go to a little town, a little country actually, north of China, and maybe ride across the steppes with some great warriors?
0: Well, they're not. It's not exactly a little country. It's fairly
1: I was being ironic.
0: Vast.
1: It's a giant, vast plain. We are, of course, talking about Mongolia, home to Genghis Khan, the Mongolian horde, and also the mighty The Who, a wonderful Mongolian metal band.
0: Who also have a cooking channel called Cooking with The Who, and it is delightful.
1: I mean, I feel like whenever we bring them up, I'm going to lapse into some sort of Abbott and Costello Who's On First sort of routine.
0: No, it's not that spell. It is H-U.
1: Yeah, we did enjoy it. They are great. They combine traditional Mongolian instruments and singing techniques, such as throat singing, with traditional culture and modern metal vibes. We saw them live a couple of years ago, actually, now, and they rocked the party.
0: They are absolutely amazing. They are one of the bands that I would recommend everyone going seeing. They just toured America with two of my other favourite bands, Apocalyptica and The Rasmus, and that would have been an amazing, amazing, amazing show. And there was a couple of videos coming out about, like, with Apocalyptica, who are cellists.
1: Yeah.
0: And The Who, and mixing their musics together with Rasmus singing over the top of it. Absolutely was like, this is what I've lived for.
1: Jolene's in symphonic metalhead heaven.
0: I'm in metalhead heaven. So that was fun. But this is off their latest album, which has just been released. And this is one of their, well, actually it's been released this week. This is one of the tracks off it called Grey Hun, and it is fantastic.

0: Ah, some lovely warming summer vibes there, courtesy Van Buehler with Take Me Higher off, is it an album? It's a single release. It's a classic single where it's one song and then two on the other side. The release is called Echoes. We also heard Don't Leave Your House. Now, that's advice we haven't heard in a while, from with their song More Than a Friend. And we kicked it off with our favourite Mongolian metal masters, The Who, with Grey Hun.
1: I absolutely love that set, and I love this next artist, Verite. They're actually out of, I think they're out of Melbourne, and they're absolutely, whoops, nope, totally wrong. They're based in southeast Queensland.
0: Let's find out what our Melbourne, Queenslandian friends are like. We're on the air for another 15 minutes, so we're going to cram some more songs in, but stick around for Let's Talk, Indigenous Talk Show coming up afterwards. But in the meantime, let's find out about possibly Melbournean, possibly Queenslander. Jolene will solve the mystery. Verite with Tranquillium.

0: You're listening to New Brew with Jace and Joe, and you just heard from How to Disappear and Never Be Found with Delete the World. And in the middle, wait, no, you just heard from Waiting from the Duke of Randwick. And in the middle, we had Delete the World with How to Disappear and Never Be Found. And we started off with Tranquillium from Verite.
1: Great set, Jolene. Great set, Jolene. Another great show, and it's come to the end of it. And as you can clearly see, we're a little bit tuckered out. We made a movie on the weekend, and I think we're still recovering because we didn't sleep much. So what we might do is just mosey on out of here. Does that sound good to you?
0: Yeah, that sounds okay to me.
1: Okay, we're going to play one more song before we go. It's called Free Your Mind. It's from an artist called Dobby. But we'll be back next week with more brand new music. And in the meantime, stay warm, Launceston, and hopefully dry. It's a bit
0: warm and dry.
1: Yeah, yeah. All right. See you guys. Have a good one.
0: Night, Lonnie.
2: Hey, 2010 future right in front of me. Damn, I couldn't think of what I wanna be. I can hear my inner child calling me. Taught me everything I got is all I need. Industry's bugging, I'ma show them something back when I was cooking up a summer week. Younger me is on the rise like you lit a fire under me.

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1: Hello and welcome to Let's Talk. My name is Karen Durante. Firstly, I'd like to acknowledge our ancestors and our elders whose shoulders we stand on. I also want to acknowledge traditional owners of the land where you're listening to this broadcast from and acknowledge that Aboriginal and Torres Strait Islander peoples have never ceded their sovereignty. Well, as part of AAA's partnership with the University of Queensland's Indigenous Business Hub, we're going to hear how the Hub and the CPA are working together. From Chartered Accountants Australia, I'm joined by Daniel Robb, who's a relationships manager with Global Member Operations. Welcome to Let's Talk, Daniel.
2: Karen, thank you so much. It's lovely to be here, and thank you so much for the opportunity to have you on today.
1: Well, look, tell us what, I said the full name, Chartered Accountants Australia, but normally you guys refer to it as CPA?
2: CPA, correct. And it's Certified Practicing Accountants. It gets a bit tricky with the...
1: Oh, certified, sorry, apologies.
2: We're going to talk about Chartered Accountants as well, but I thought so, but no, we are the Certified Practicing Accountants as well. I get tied up on the acronyms, don't worry. It's
1: well, I stand corrected. So Daniel Robb is here from Certified Accountants Australia. But how many peak bodies are there for accountants in Australia?
2: That is a great question. In Australia, there's probably the two main bodies are CPA Australia and also Chartered Accountants Australia, New Zealand. Across the globe, there is something like about 26 or 27 professional bodies. So they are quite numerous as well. Both have a similar focus. So for CPA, for example, a lot of our focus as a professional body, we have 176,000 members. We're a global body, so we have offices all across Australia, New Zealand, all across the world. And our focus, and really what sort of led us to the partnership with UQ, was very much about, because it's about promoting the next generation of accountants, and as we'll probably talk a little bit more about as well, it's very much about encouraging not just accountants generally, younger people, particularly in Indigenous and Torres Strait Islander peoples as well, because there's it's encouraging them to sort of step into this profession as well.
1: Well, I once shared the story that I thought about being an accountant for a minute, but then I caught what they call the radio bug in this industry. But what does an accountant do? How are they different from, say, just a bookkeeper?
2: Yeah, look, it's a really good question. And this is something that comes up, and probably in all transparency as well, I'm not actually an accountant myself. I probably have a similar story, Karen, as yourself. In a previous life, I used to work in hotel management, hospitality, and it was a lot of fun. But a part of my studies, in my second year, I actually had to study accounting, and I was initially horrified because, probably like many people, I had a perception as to what an accountant was. It's boring. It's something that there's going to be limits to the role, someone who works in an office. An accountant is, at the heart of an accountant, really a storyteller. The job of an accountant is to take complex financial data, translate that data, and to be able to explain that. So it's about strategic thinking, it's about planning, it's about seeing the bigger picture as well. So it's a very dynamic role, and there is literally no such thing as a typical accountant. You will find accountants everywhere. In my role, I'm a relationship manager with CPA. In my role, I work with a lot in the public sector and state and local government, so chief financial officers, finance directors, people like that, for example. We also work closely with academics, so people like Charlene with the university space, professors, students as well. You'll literally find accountants everywhere as well. So it's a very dynamic role, and it's changing a lot as well as we speak.
1: Changing in what way?
2: The technology is having a huge impact. Probably the biggest, every time that we talk to someone, I was at an event in our office this morning, and it was about leadership, but the topic of, or the conversation always turns to AI. What is AI going to impact in the accounting profession? Are accountancy jobs still going to exist? And the answer is absolutely yes, because what it means is the skills that are needed to be successful in any business, and the skills that you learn as an accountant, managing money, budgeting, simple things, it's, at the heart of it, it's quite sort of simple. It's money management and making the financial literacy piece as well. That will not go anywhere. What it will actually do is free up future finance professionals to be able to focus on that bigger picture stuff. I say the interesting parts of the job, the strategic thinking, the bigger picture, the planning. This is what employers are looking for. So I suppose the short answer, Karen, sorry, is that the AI technology will make, it means that the manual jobs won't need to be done. I use AI a lot, for example, writing emails, just to sort of do, because it saves so much time. Same thing for someone who's an accountant. The actual legwork, balancing debits and credits, they won't need to sit there manually and go through a spreadsheet and take hours and hours to do that. The technology will do that for them. But the critical thinking, being able to question what answers the AI technology is giving them, is so important. And this is what professional bodies like CPA do. It's about teaching these skills.
1: So ChatGPT and Copilot, not necessarily going to be the accountants of the future.
2: I don't think so. It's very interesting. I always hear accounting is very much a people profession, and that is not going anywhere. Because and with the rise of the technology, a big consideration for finance professionals, for accountants, for example, is the ethical consideration. And as the technology sort of rises to take on more of the manual operation and things like that, for example, the human element is going to become even more important as well. And I think, and this is where I think there is this correlation, and there's such an opportunity to educate in the Indigenous space as well, because again, that sort of connects with the storytelling and learning as well. And this is why I think it's so important for professional bodies like CPA to support this education piece. And I often get asked, what's my role as a relationship manager? And I say, well, I'm an educator at heart. My job is to, I mean, technically it's a sales role, that's if you pushed me on it, but for me it's more important. It's about educating people and showing the importance of learning and things like that as well. And I've always had the same idea all the way through my career.
1: In my time, I've probably only encountered one Indigenous accountant. How many, do we know how many Aboriginal and Torres Strait Islander people are employed as accountants across the country?
2: It's a really good question, and the short answer is that not enough. I think the statistically, and we were just having a chat about this off air before, statistically I think about of the profession, under 1% of people, accountants identify as Indigenous or Torres Strait Islander, so there is huge work to be done. There is a big gap to be done there as well. For CPA, for example, we, as part of the work on our Reconciliation Action Program, we have an Indigenous advisory group, and we do actually have, there's currently about 10 members who are all Indigenous, so there are we actually worked with an Indigenous accountant, Paul or Pablo. He has come out with us on a couple of outreach programs. We went to Palm Island last year, or Holly, our Indigenous Engagement Manager, went out with Paul to Palm Island, and he was run off his feet. He did an amazing job. We were up there, Holly and I were up with Paul recently in Woodjawoodjil in mid-April, and again, they got the same response. So it was a twofold benefit, because we actually had, not only did we have an Indigenous accountant helping the community and helping mob with their getting their money and getting their tax returns done, they could also see that there were opportunities for Indigenous people in that as well. And this is, I think this is a lot of, and this is where this partnership with UQ, I think, can help us as well, in building on the work that we've done.
1: Are there barriers that are stopping? People like Paul been able to illustrate what those particular barriers might be that are preventing young Aboriginal and Torres Strait Islander people from entering the profession or studying accounting at university?
2: It's a really good question. I think a part of it in some communities, so places like Woodjawoodjil or Barracoon or Mornington Island, for example, very remote communities. Again, the technology is a challenge. There's limitations to access to information and dealing with weather events and things like that, for example, as well. But generally, I think the bigger is just really the education piece. I think just explaining to younger people, and particularly in the Indigenous space where the roles and opportunities can take them. And something that I've learnt from spending time in the community as well, I think the important message, and this is how we did to probably sort of tailor the message specifically for Indigenous communities, is really the value that they can add in giving back to the community. And I'll give you an example. When we were on Palm Island, Holly was having a chat to someone there who was running their own lawn mowing business. And we were sort of talking about how accountants could help, and his partner was studying bookkeeping, for example. Perfect opportunity, because a lot of these communities, these very remote communities, there's no opportunities within the community. And I think being able to give people those skills, and then also the message that they can actually use those to then support their community as well. We were talking to Mayor Simpson in Cherbourg, and he said it's about empowering. He said we appreciate organisations like CPA coming to the community, helping us and doing things, but more importantly, we want to equip our people with the tools to do that as well. And I think that's a very important message as well, and sort of tailoring it specifically to the cultural considerations. It's a different message that we might sort of give to students studying at University of Queensland, for example. I think we need to, and for me, what I've learnt from, again, fairly limited sort of times in a few of these outreach programs, is demonstrating the value of not for yourself, but about how you can then give back to the community. I think that is what will resonate with the Indigenous students coming through.
1: More broadly speaking, is it still a profession that people are drawn to if we're looking at the wider Australian public?
2: I think it is. Yeah, it's CPA Australia. We had our 100. It's our 140th anniversary this year, which again, in the scheme of things, is we're still fairly young. Yeah. But I think it's certainly, as a professional body, we're one of the oldest professional bodies of the 26 odd bodies around the world. So it's certainly it's a big year of celebration for us as well. And I just looking, we had an event in our Brisbane office on Wednesday evening, and you look around the room, and to different generations, there were people that had been CPAs for 50 years, there were people that were associates, so just sort of starting their journey. And I think, and you just sort of look around, and the incredible people. We have an Indigenous accountant, Josie, who runs an OXS up on the Sunshine Coast. She's also in our Indigenous advisory group. And she's with an organisation called Helimods. And again, she is a young professional, and she's actually been represented in CPA's advertising campaigns as well, because she has done amazing things in her time as an accountant as well. So when I look around the room, and when I sort of look around and talk to different people, no, I mean, there's so many amazing people in the profession, and so many the next generation coming through as well. So people like Josie coming through in the profession, and who can act as role models as well, I think, to promote. And it's a very exciting time. And that's...
1: Well, I don't want to cause a stir here, but my understanding around, you know, the profession is that it's been the domain of older white men. And I guess, is it fair to say that it is now moving away from that stereotype?
2: Absolutely. Absolutely. No, and that's a good thing. I mean, traditionally, again, if you just look at our office, let's say, with our 140-year history, and we've got storerooms, and there's pictures on the walls and things like this, and they're boards, and you will see the older white gentlemen in suits and bow ties and things like that. We actually had one of our directors with us today, Louise, who, again, sort of definitely breaks that stereotype as well. Louise is very engaged and very involved and very interested in what we're doing in this space as well. So for CPA, and this is very much what Holly's role is as the Indigenous Engagement Manager, it's not just about ticking boxes. It's not just about we want to make positive change, and it's going to take time. And it's a generational change, but we are seeing the changes. As I said, I look around the room at an event, and I don't just see a room full of older white men. And again, in fairness, I'm an older white man, so I can hopefully say things like that. But it's not just about sort of older white men or a specific type or people in suits or whatever it might be. There's a mix of people as well. We've got incredible, and I think that's seeing the diversity. Our director Louise, CPA has recently introduced what's called a belonging strategy as part of our overall strategy, which incorporates the Reconciliation Action Plan. It incorporates diversity, and it's at every stage, and it's supported from the chairman of the board down. When we actually mentioned this partnership, our chair actually sort of said, he was very interested. This has been discussed at board level as well. They are very supportive of this. They say, how can we help you with this as well? So it's not just about ticking boxes. It's not just about trying to do the right thing. It's really about making cultural change. When I was out with our state manager out in Cherbourg planning the tax clinic, and with a conversation with the CEO, he said, who was an accountant by background as well, and he said, this is going to be generational change. And that's it. That's the thing we're looking for.
1: Well, I do want to talk about the partnership that CPA have with the University of Queensland Indigenous Business Hub. But just one more question, I guess, around the Reconciliation Action Plan. Has the organisation set itself targets?
2: A really good, question. I think we are currently at our second stage of the Innovate Wrap. We did that first one around, and we sort of looked at sort of going to the next model, but we realised that I think there were still things to achieve in that Innovate Wrap, because again, it's not about ticking boxes. It's not about sort of doing it and sort of getting certificates to hang on the wall. It's about that longer term, that generational change, which is what we're aiming to do. No specific targets as such. I mean, it was interesting. Even the question, a lot of Holly's focus, a lot of the work that she does, and even with these outreach programs, is about encouraging future generations as well. But we don't have a target. We want to increase it from 0.5% up to 10% or something like that. I don't know. It's a good question, and hopefully I'm not overstepping here, but I don't know if targets are really how it should be working as well. I don't think I don't know.
1: Yeah, well, sorry, I guess it's up to individual organisations how they want to embrace reconciliation in their sector. So, I guess there's no right or wrong rule around it.
2: No, for me, it's about increasing empowerment. I think the results will sort of come through. And it's not about increasing numbers of CPAs. And that, for me, that's the most important thing. We are not doing this, obviously, as an organisation. Yes, we want to grow the organisation. That's what I say. I mean, technically, I'm in a sales role. This is completely opposite. Not opposite. It's aside from that. This is about encouraging, guiding people, educating people so they can make decisions and giving them the tools to make those decisions. Being an accountant is probably not going to be for everybody as well. But those, I say, the skills that you learn as an accountant, as I said even myself, I studied accounting and I took a different career path. But the skills that you learn as an accountant, the opportunities, the doors that can open, the support and the work that you can do back into your own community, that is incredibly valuable. And that is the message that we're aiming to provide, promote.
1: This is Let's Talk. 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We're broadcast on the National Indigenous Radio Service. We're also broadcast on iHeartRadio and the Community Radio Plus app. My name is Karen Durante, and I am with Daniel Robb, who is from CPA. He's the Relationships Manager, Global Member Operations. Quite a mouthful.
2: A bit of a mouthful. Just Relationship Managers.
1: Relationship Manager.
2: Don't worry about the global membership.
1: You're not demoting yourself.
2: No,
1: here,
2: no. I think that's just on my email address.
1: But, yeah, look, we've been talking about what the CPA is doing in the space of reconciliation and reaching out to Aboriginal and Torres Strait Islander communities. One of the things that you do through your outreach program is the tax clinics you were saying earlier.
2: Yeah.
1: But I'm keen to find out about this partnership that you do have with the University of Indigenous Business Hub.
2: Yeah.
1: And what's the partnership about, and has this been something that's been in the making for a long time?
2: Yeah. Okay, so the partnership with University of Queensland, it came about, in my role as a relationship manager, I work with academia, so I work with University of Queensland, and again, that could be anything from having meetings with the head of the school, with the professors, to doing presentations for the students to talk to them about accounting and the opportunities within accounting. I was meeting with Charlene Leroy Dyer, who many listeners would know. And Charlene was, we're talking about, we'd been planning to do some work. We'd gone to Palm Island, so actually partnered up with the First Nations Foundation to do outreach. But CPA is very much interested in looking at building its own outreach program as well. Well, the First Nations Foundation, as other organisations, do tremendous work, but CPA is very, very interested in looking for partners and also looking to sort of build our own program that we can sort of tailor to our sort of area as well. And a conversation came up with Charlene that we had met with Zala and Mayor Simpson at Cherbourg, and we'd floated the idea of doing a tax clinic. And UQ does not have a formal tax clinic as such. So what the idea sort of came about, we had sort of various discussions, and we thought in the first instance we will do take students out to Cherbourg. So we're going to have, I think, 5 students, and we're going to have, I think, a couple of professors as well to supervise the students. And we'll also have, I think we have 3 volunteers. So we actually have our members who are going to volunteer their time, just as our colleague Paul did, who can actually lodge the tax returns. So we're going to be on site in Cherbourg for about 3 days, doing a tax clinic. So members of community will be able to come in, sit down with an accountant and get their taxes done. So sort of simple tax return. While we are in Cherbourg as well, it's also a great opportunity. We are going to meet with the high school. So we're going to get people out to Cherbourg State School and out to Murgon State School as well. And to do, just again, it's not about, again, it's not about promoting CPA, it's not about promoting UQ, it's about promoting, again, that word empowerment and educating people as well. So raising the importance of education. So we want to help the community while we're there, but then also give them the tools and sort of plant those seeds as well. And from this conversation and planning the tax clinic, which is about 95% locked in, I think we just need to work out the final logistics, but it's all going ahead in a couple of weeks. We actually have reached a memorandum of understanding. So we've signed that with the Indigenous Business School, and that builds us a platform. So, and that's going to open up a lot of opportunities. So it really, we can build on that. So it's not just about outreach programs. It's about opportunities to then assist with the curriculum. So when it comes to the work that Charlene does through the Indigenous Business School, how can we provide material that can also support and sort of build that? And it comes both ways. We can sort of learn the cultural aspects to get the messaging better across to Indigenous students. How do we sort of talk to them about what accounting looks like? We can sort of that different sort of lens or different focus as well. Different partnership opportunities as well. And so it gives us the framework. And I think this is the beauty of it as well. The tax clinic in Cherbourg is the first step. So we're very excited about it. It's seen it coming together. It's been a long process. I believe Mayor Simpson is very excited. He's again, and both the mayor and Zala, the CEO, are absolutely passionate about the community. I'm always blown away how much they do in the community as well. They're very excited to see it coming together. We're really excited as well. And I think for me, the other benefit of this partnership as well is very much about, it's not us, we're there to help, we're there to educate, we're also there to learn. And for me, this is the other wonderful aspect. So we're going to have these, you know, and Charlene's been working on some cultural capability training, which I've heard a bit of a draft sort of snapshot. So the students will, for example, I think Zala has arranged for the team to have a tour of the ration shed, to actually learn the history of Cherbourg community, to learn about the culture. So while we are there to support and assist and help the community, we are also there to learn from the community. And this is for me, I think this is the most important part. And this is how reconciliation is going to work. And this is how we're going to go back to, for me, this is the target. It's not about numbers. It's about teaching people and learning the next generation, sort of giving them the understanding, and then they can learn, find out more. And this is how we're going to learn to do better together in the future. Sorry, that was a very long answer. I hope that was okay.
1: Well, the tax clinic, I guess, comes at the right time too, as we head into June 30 and people starting to think about the good old tax return. of course, being in Queensland, this time we're maybe not try and have it during State of Origin time as well, because you wonder how many particularly, yes. You know, when you've got communities like Cherbourg who have had, people from their community represent Queensland at that level. So an interesting time. Do tell us when the tax clinic date is sorted, please. Yeah. But going back to that MOU with the University of Queensland's Indigenous Business Hub, is there opportunity for a research piece around the sector and potentially looking at those barriers?
2: Absolutely, and that's a very big part of it as well. It's about being able to sort of get involved in those sorts of pieces as well. As I said, at CPA, we've got, as I said, over 176,000 members. We've got members who want to support and get involved in this work as well. People that we can reach out to, and it is absolutely about building that research, finding out what are the barriers, what things are blocking Indigenous students from entering the profession, from sort of taking these getting opportunities in these career paths. This partnership allows us to identify those and sort of work towards those. For example, in next month we have a big academic conference called AFANS. That's another acronym, I'm sorry. Holly has been instrumental in arranging an Indigenous special interest group. We had the first one, the event was held up here in Brisbane last year. And we had Kerry Bodle, who again has a very, very strong connection to Cherbourg. She's a professor at Griffith University and again a CPA and a very amazing, so many achievements, I can't even mention them all. Kerry's amazing, but Kerry presented as part of our Indigenous special interest group, and we had professors from UQ speak at that as well, and there was research topics presented, and I was fortunate enough to be in the room as part of this, and I was just blown away. Like some of the areas of research and things like that, there was aspects, I remember, about funeral practices in the Northern Territory, which I won't sort of go into detail, but I'd never come across this before. I was horrified, but again, it's about identifying these sorts of aspects, these sorts of barriers as well. I think this is the opportunity. So I think, and this is this, and formalising this partnership, having this MOU in place, gives us that opportunity. We've always had very strong connections with the university. I said I've worked with Charlene quite a lot as well, but this really sort of formalises us and gives us, when it sort of comes to, because again, as any organisation has different priorities. As I said, we have the support of the board. They say we, not me directly. It's a little bit above my pay grade, but as an organisation, we very much have board support. So we can now go to my manager, manager's manager, literally all the way up to the board and say, look, this is what we want to do. This is the resources we need to achieve it. Here's the structure. Here's who we work with. This is the advantage of having this formalised partnership. It just gives us so many opportunities, I think, and it's very exciting.
1: One of the, in terms of these kind of arrangements, if you like, it's kind of seen as just kind of like a one-way street of knowledge going from a Western perspective and sharing that with Indigenous peoples. But of course, you yourself have discovered that, you know, Aboriginal and Torres Strait Islander people have knowledge systems that's been built over 65,000 years. So I wonder if it's actually more of a two-way street that accountants or your members are also benefiting from this by having access to First Nations knowledges that they're willing to share.
2: Yeah, absolutely. And that's a great point. And I think I mentioned earlier that, or before we came on air, I've been fortunate enough to visit a lot of these communities. Like I said, I've been to Cherbourg sort of fairly recently, Woodjal, Palm Island, many of the communities. And I realise, again, that the more I learn and sort of the friendships I make and the talking to people and listening to people, more importantly, the more there is to learn. And for me, I think this is the biggest opportunity that we do have as an organisation. And again, this is a very important part of this partnership, of the things like the Reconciliation Action Plan as well. What we also want to do is to get our members involved as well. As I said, Paul, who's come with us, he's Wiradjuri man, he's come to us to the Palm Island, to Woodjal, and he's done incredible work. I can't sort of praise him highly enough. A lot of what we want to do is to get more of our members involved in this as well. So if anyone sort of is listening, is interested, again, you're welcome to reach out to me. Karen's got my details. I'll pass those on to Holly, because I think this is why I'm so excited about it, because it just gives us so many opportunities. Obviously, people like Charlene is passionate about the work. Holly is passionate about this. And there are people that can provide that. And I feel incredibly fortunate to be part of this partnership as well, because I'm learning so much. And this, I want to give other people this opportunity as well. And I think this is how we take steps forward. This is how we grow together forward as well, is we learn from each other. And I say as well, I mean, I've learned so much from spending time and sort of and having mates in Indigenous communities. There is such an incredible culture, incredible history as well. And I said, I personally want to learn more. And this is the opportunity. This partnership gives us that opportunity. We can sort of work together, research through that. We will achieve, we'll overcome barriers. We will empower people, and everyone's going to be better off. So it's very much a win-win situation.
1: On that note, Daniel, thank you so much for joining us to talk about the work of the CPA, but also about that new Memorandum of Understanding with the University of Queensland Indigenous Business Hub. And as you said, get in touch with me here if you want Daniel's contact information, particularly if you're wanting to engage with CPA. And also, please do tell us when the Cherbourg Tax Clinic goes ahead.
2: Yes, we've got confirmed dates.
1: So
2: the tax clinic. So I know, because I know this show does go to the Melbourne Cherbourg. So from the 14th to the 16th of July, it will be on, and it'll be at the, I think it's a community hall, I believe. I think so. It'll be, and just sort of come on in. You can either sort of talk to Zala or talk to Mayor Simpson, and we'd love to see you there as well. So definitely sort of come on in and meet my colleagues and our CPAs as well. We're looking very much forward to being there as well. So it's all happening, as they say. And thank you again for the opportunity. So I hope it's been useful for everyone listening. And thank you, Karen.
1: It'll be during NAIDOC week, I think, or at least school holidays. So hopefully you might find a budding encounter somewhere amongst the young ones.
2: It's school holidays, I think. We tried to be, because Zala said that they're very keen, everyone's very keen to do their taxes pretty much as soon as they can. And I think NAIDOC week's the week before, but it is school holidays. So again, bring in, and we'll be coming, I think we'll also be out at the schools as well. So again, if anyone's interested, Holly will be there. So she's coming up from Sydney to be part of it. Greg, our state manager, will be on site as well. We'll have, three CPAs. We've got a range of people there. We've got the team from Charlene will be there from UQ. So there's going to be some incredible people. So if you're in, come and say g'day, have a chat. As I said, we're all pretty approachable, friendly.
1: Well, I'm sure we'll see lots of photos on the council's website too of the tax clinic. So I will follow with interest. And apologies to accountants who might be listening for calling you bean counters, but. Anyway, I'm sure you've all
2: I'm sure they
1: won't
2: be offended.
1: I was just thinking, just wanting to move away from that term altogether. But thank you again, Daniel.
2: Thank you so much. It's been a pleasure. Appreciate it.
0: This is the week in Let's Talk, recorded at 4AAA and broadcast out to over 150 independent radio stations coast to coast and city to bush through the Community Radio Network.
1: Hello and welcome to Let's Talk for another week. I am Karen Durante. Firstly, I'd like to acknowledge our ancestors and our elders whose shoulders we stand on. I also want to acknowledge traditional owners of the land where you're listening to this broadcast from, and acknowledge that Aboriginal and Torres Strait Islander peoples have never ceded their sovereignty. Now, each week, of course, we bring you a First Nations business story in partnership with the Indigenous Business Hub of UQ. And with me today to share her business story is founder and director of First Nations Startup, Sinead Singh. Hey, Sinead, how are you?
3: Good, how are you, Karen?
1: Yeah, not too bad. Firstly, tell us your mob.
3: Yeah, so I'm Radri Nyampa, and I was born on Ngunnawal country, but spent most of my life on Bundjalung country and Yugamay country on the Gold Coast.
1: Yep.
3: So, yeah, and now back on Bundjalung country in Northern Rivers.
1: I was going to ask you about, you know, tell us about your early life. What was it like growing up as a kid on the, well, yeah, how much time did you spend in Queanbeyan before the family moved north?
3: Yeah, so I was there from, I think, to the time I was eight. So, yeah, I was born in Queanbeyan, born in the old hospital before it was blown up. But, yeah, so spent a lot of time in Canberra, and luckily for me, I had a lot of family around me in that community, and also my grandmother, who was instrumental in the early days of the Aboriginal Tent Embassy. So I spent a lot of time there, and I come from a very, like, political family, I guess. So, yeah, it was just one of those things where we were always at the Aboriginal Tent Embassy, and, you know, my mum was very, very well known in the community as well for, I guess, what she spoke about and what she believed in. And, yeah, had a couple of run-ins with Hanson herself back in the day, so very much, you know, involved in that world.
1: Look, you have to tell me who your mum is, because, you know, it's not coming to me mentally just yet. Must be just because it's that time of the morning.
3: Yeah, no.
1: Monday-itis.
3: Yeah, no, my mother, her name's Norella Urquhart. She's a proud Radri woman. And, yeah, she made the news a couple of times for badgering a couple of politicians. So, and she was a really well-known artist and taught language in the area that I grew up in, so in Queanbeyan and also across Canberra. And, yeah, just I also just want to pay my respects to everything that she's done for us as well, because, yeah, she's been an amazing leader for our community.
1: Well, so you've grown up with a staunch mum. You've been exposed to, I guess, the black political movement, if you like. Were you still exposed to that when the family moved to the Gold Coast?
3: Yeah, we were. So my mother also had, she had a son, so my baby brother, to Dennis Walker. So very much, you know, grew up around another very political family. And I guess for me, we always had that knowledge of, you know, a lot of the big movements that had taken place, you know, in this country. And my grandmother being part of the Stolen Generation, and my own mother heavily impacted by it herself. And, you know, my mum, she's only 55 this year. So I guess for us, we always had to have a deep understanding of the political climate and where we come from. That was definitely a big driver as well in, I guess, why my mum, you know, started her own businesses, why she wanted to become a really well-known artist as well, and why she wanted to make impact through storytelling and also making sure that, you know, we kept our culture strong within our family. So very much come from that world as well. And then obviously my grandmother, Iris Clayton, you know, she was a big part of the Indigenous community in Canberra. So I guess for me that was instrumental as well in, you know, when I started my career at Defence, like going back there as an adult, straight away I was welcomed back into that community because, you know, she was a big part of the Aboriginal medical services there, of AATSIS, of the Aboriginal Tent Embassy. So it is really important for us to have legacy and also be identified, you know, in the places that we have historically or, you know, due to forced removal called home. So that's been a really big thing for me in my life, I guess, remembering where I come from.
1: Mm. And your grandmother, that's where the Wiradjuri line comes from?
3: Yeah, so my dad's Wiradjuri Nyampa from Cobar, and then my mother's Wiradjuri. And we also have a Bundjalung connection through my mother. But obviously forced removal, like, that's one side that we've, you know, obviously struggled to find more information on. But luckily, you know, we're surrounded by Bundjalung mob that we call family now in Northern Rivers, which we're really, really, you know, we've always just been really grateful for that community. And, yeah, so she's also a Wiradjuri, and so is my dad. So probably related to majority of the Wiradjuri mob out there, to be honest.
1: Well, just hearing about what your mum did, I just want to know what you wanted to do as you were growing up. I mean, we have dreams about being all sorts of things. So did you have a clear, I guess, memory of what you wanted to grow up to be?
3: It's so funny, my mum, because I always had a mouth on me. She and I could argue from the time I was three. She said, like, I could argue my way out of anything. And I guess she always thought that I would make a great politician. But it's so funny, when I was 16, my grandmother, I was actually studying international relations at the time at university, and 5 days before my grandmother passed, she rang me and said that she felt like she didn't believe that I should be anywhere near parliament or government, that that was actually not where I could make a change and where my political voice should be used. So she was very influential, even though it was quite daunting, because I felt like everything I was doing was for my mother, and I thought inadvertently was also for the legacy of my grandmother. But to hear her be like, oh, you know, don't go anywhere near them. You're not going to make a dent, I guess, or an impact in the long term, because the system was never made for us. So for me, I had a bit of a crisis, and I had to take, I think, like 6 months off university and really look at what I wanted to do. And at the time, I was still quite young. I was in my teens, so late teens. So for me, I had to make a decision on, I guess, what kind of impact I wanted to have over our people, and also how I was going to do that. So leveraging what I already knew, the limited amount of information, because I'm still quite young, you know, what was going to be the greatest impact for our people, but also what I could do with, I guess, the knowledge that I was most passionate about. You know, someone with undiagnosed ADHD, I guess we have to be really, really committed to what we're obsessed with, and we have to, you know, maintain that passion. So for me, it was a long time before I came into, you know, business, and it was actually through university. So went back to university. I ended up getting accepted into Bond University, started my bachelor's degree, was completing international relations. And I think it was like my last semester, I opted in for entrepreneurship. And mind you, because of my nan saying, you know, get out of this system, I was always torn, and I never really liked any of my political subjects. Even global studies and, you know, all those things, I just didn't really have a passion for it, international law, whatever. So I had to really think about what I actually wanted, and I opted in for like one of the electives, and it was entrepreneurship. And when I was in entrepreneurship, I just realized I was really good at business, and I ended up topping the class, and just, you know, knowing that I could, I guess, you know, have quite an innovative mind in business. I think I just, in that very short amount of time, decided that there would come a day where I wanted my own business or businesses.
1: Yeah.
3: And that's kind of where it started. It actually started through my education and through my mother.
1: That seed,
3: yes,
1: was planted.
3: Yeah.
1: But you went the long way around it, because you did have a few jobs in between, I think, or yeah, maybe it was at one of those jobs where you did start your own business, because you worked in the Department of Education.
3: Yes.
1: There was Department of Defence, which you already mentioned.
3: Yeah.
1: And, of course, you know, the Indigenous Business Australia,
3: mm-hmm,
1: and Indigenous X.
3: Yeah.
1: So quite a few places that you have worked. Where were you when you decided, okay, this is it, I'm going to start up my own business?
3: Yeah, so it's funny, I already had a social media page, and I was working for Department of Defence, and I was at a bit of a crisis, so I had an opportunity to come in and create my own cafe, essentially, through some friends, through business friends. And at the time, I had started jumping, you know, into the next position out of my graduate program. So at Defence, or out of the graduate program, sorry. And I don't know, I just wasn't really fulfilled with what I was doing. I was still doing a lot of social media, and my friends would see the smoothie bowls on my page from Defence, and they were like, can you please bring some in? Like, we want to try your bowls. And, you know, they fell in love with the bowls. So then my entire building at Defence in Reed, which was across from where I worked, I would have people in my building – asking if they can have, if they can come pick up these smoothie bowls, because I was tagging the location. And then out of nowhere, I started like delivering smoothie bowls on weekends. I don't really know how that happened, but we just had a lot of people raving about it. And then a friend, you know, that was a public servant but had her own bar was like, oh, there's a cafe space, like you can come into it and start your own cafe, essentially. Like, we really love what you're doing and we believe that this product is, your products are amazing. So let's get it in front of people. So we did that and we had huge success. I think the first day that we opened, you know, we were only open for 4 hours just to kind of open and soft launch. We had over 300 people kind of walk in the doors and purchase these bowls. And we weren't, at the time, we weren't selling anything else. It was literally just, I think we had 4 or 5 stock standard super bowls that we were selling. And we knew which ones were the most popular. So we just kind of created a system where we could kind of smash out a lot of bowls in a very quick amount of time, because we love smoothie bowls so much. On the Gold Coast there.

0: I guess. So it was quite easy for us to know what the consumer that actually looks into their own health wants in Canberra, and everyone's a cyclist there, right? So we had families cycling on weekends coming and, you know, purchasing the bowls.
1: Yeah. So, yes, you know, you understood that you were looking at other businesses for their processes, obviously, to innovate on your side of business, but I guess that's where you probably also saw the power of social media for to get your products out there to a wider marketplace. And visually, I mean, everybody likes taking photos of their food. You know, so I think sometimes that's the only reason why people have social media accounts. So, yeah, were they the kind of lessons that you learnt in running your Super Bowls?
0: Yeah, definitely. So social media is everything, and the way you present is everything. Sorry, that's my heel. The way you present is also everything. And I think that that was something that we learnt early on. So luckily, I come from, like, a family, I guess, where my mother was always very concerned with how her daughters looked. So, you know, always present well, make sure that, you know, you're polite to people and, you know, just basic manners, I guess. But how you present yourself was a really big thing. So when it came to a business, we kind of knew who the audience was or the target audience was and who we, you know, were selling to when it came to smoothie bowls and food. It was the, you know, the healthy people, the healthy lifestyle people, the people that love hot weather, which is shocking because we had the, we launched the business in Canberra and it did really well in cold Canberra selling smoothie bowls. But for us, the social media and marketing, that came naturally. We were at an age where, you know, you could be an influencer with, you know, 8,000 to 10,000 followers, whereas now it takes, you know, over 100,000. It was a very, very different time. And also people, it wasn't as, I guess, flooded, you know, especially with food accounts and things like that, and people that have, you know, amazing content now. So I think for us, because we were on the front end of, you know, food presentation and things that are just, like, very aesthetically pleasing and healthy, we just had a lot of followers and a lot of people kind of jump on board and support us, and companies sending us products, you know, contracting us to add their ingredients or their proteins or, you know, their particular toppings and granolas onto the bowls, and also blogs. So creating, you know, articles and also recipes for magazines and things like that. So it was quite easy for us to kind of see where the gaps were in the market or where we could add value. But also I remember my mum teaching me from quite a young age, like, when it comes to anything, you know, on earth, there is nothing new under the sun that we haven't seen before. So the biggest thing for me was learning how to innovate the spaces that I was in, because everyone was already selling smoothie bowls.
1: Yeah.
0: So I was like, okay, what's going to be your five to 10% difference?
1: Yeah.
0: Like, aim for 10% difference. Is it just that you're going to be better on time? Or, you know, is it that, you know, you're going to have more healthy organic ingredients and still be able to meet the cost of your competitors, you know, for the customer? Like, it was always asking the questions, what was going to be that 10% difference in every single business that we've had that's been, you know, a success. That's something that we always consider and really look at.
1: Mm. As a First Nations woman, did you look at potentially, you know, adding native bush foods to your Super Bowls?
0: Yeah, so when we were relocating, when we were looking at relocating back to the Gold Coast, so or coming back home to the Gold Coast, because I actually won a job with Indigenous Business Australia, and I had to give up the cafe and move back home. And then after that, I ended up pregnant, and then after that, other things happened. And I think that for me, I guess I really wanted to incorporate, obviously, like, cultural aspects into the business that were genuine. And for me at the time, I didn't know enough about the native food industry or that space itself. So for me, I always knew to educate myself in ways that were going to be relevant and also beneficial to the Indigenous business economy. And also, if people were already doing it, then support them instead. So what happened was after I fell pregnant, I ended up, when my son was only a few weeks old, starting a consulting business called First Nation Startup. And it was an eye-opener because I ended up supporting, you know, a few native food businesses and ended up delivering now in the last couple of years or few years native

0: Bush Food Business Accelerators, for majority of it is really for First Nations women in business. So for me, it's taken me this long just to learn, you know, the basic in and outs, I guess, of the native bush food industry, but also, you know, the amazing businesses that are already out there, that instead of me kind of doing that incorporation into my business model, I can actually help people take what I know from the commercialization of something like a smoothie bowl and actually hand it to an Indigenous business that has that experience in the native bush food space. And I think that's something that we've always been really, we try to be really honest about. It's that we don't want to step into industries where we know that there's subject matter experts already existing within that space. We want to give them that. We'd prefer to hand them the whole business model and be like, run with this or whatever it is, because you can commercialize and you can operationalize and you already know what works in that space. And that's what we would prefer to give in a way to, I guess, you know, our clients and the businesses we work with.
1: Mm. So what's happened with, I think it was called Needs Super Bowls?
0: Yeah.
1: So did you transfer it to somebody else, or what happened?
0: No, we're actually, it's funny you bring this up, because we've actually been approached by someone in our local community. So we've always wanted to make sure that it was local, like Northern Rivers to the Gold Coast. We've been approached to purchase a cafe and reopen it. So this has been a long time in the making, and we've really wanted to purchase off of an existing Indigenous business that wanted to exit. So do that acquisition appropriately and kind of enter into that space with a food business. And I was actually just saying to someone here at AAA, my biggest issue is that I don't want to actually run the cafe. I don't want to do any of that. I'd love to get somebody in, like, you know, a young one that, you know, maybe has some management expertise, you know, when it comes to running cafes and things like that, and actually acquire a business again or, you know, help somebody get out of something that they might not want to be in, purchase a cafe and run it again. So it's actually up in the air at the minute, because it is a very big thing to
1: take,
0: you know,
1: on.
0: Yeah, because it's, even though we've had this legacy business that's been there, the real issue is when you come back into it, if you've had a 7-year gap between your last cafe and this, it's the equivalent of having a startup, and everything's changed. Every year, the business economy and also the particular sector or industry that you're in can have a dramatic change. So I think, and even the processes around, even I guess the policies and regulations can also have a big change across the Australian food industry. So for us, it was always about making sure that it wasn't more work than what we could kind of handle. And that was always a big thing for me that I had to consider. There's been heaps of times where I've had to scale back a lot of opportunities. We get offered business partnerships all the time, and it's taken me just becoming older and more mature to be like, actually, as amazing as that opportunity is, I don't want to take it. So I'm actually at a crossroad with my baby, my first business, whether or not I kind of revive it back to life, because it'll be a whole new venture, and people really need to take that into consideration, and the capital that goes into things like cafes and businesses.
1: You disclosed earlier that you had
0: ADHD.
1: ADHD.
0: Yeah.
1: Does that sort of make you want to do more, I don't know.
0: Yeah.
1: It does.
0: Like I was just in Sydney, and I think I was meant to be there for like 3 very specific things, and I think I ended up doing 20 things, like from Monday to Friday, be it with business clients, other events, like other interviews. Like it just kind of spiraled into this big thing. And I think that's the other thing as well. We are ride or die kind of people.
1: Yeah.
0: And I think that's why we love the risk of business. Like, we're in it whether or not it's a 50-50 chance of it, you know, succeeding. And I think that's why you'll see a lot of entrepreneurs. They're typically, you know, more gifted, or I guess their minds work in a very, very different way. And it's because the ability to pivot is so necessary. And that's why you'll see them kind of jump from venture to venture, or you'll see them one day they're running something in particular, and then they're like, you know what, I dropped that. And a lot of the time it's because intuition, like we see that there's no opportunities in it, or we see that the person that has kind of offered these opportunities they're just not trustworthy people. And I think that's the other thing too. ADHD has been a bit of a protective mechanism for me, because it has in the long run ended up protecting me from people that weren't actually there for me. And yeah. I think a lot of First Nations women in business that I know that also have ADHD, I know for a fact it has been their superpower and kind of helped them grow. But sometimes it's it takes us to get to a little bit more of a mature age, or, you know, go through something quite hectic and calm at the other end.
1: But good ways too. I mean, sometimes we just don't know when to say no.
0: Literally, yeah. Hmm. That's it. Like, I think too there is a lot of pressure. So in the, I guess, across the Indigenous business economy as a whole, there is a lot of pressure for women to always, you know, well, I'm talking specifically now about Aboriginal and Torres Strait Islander women. There is a pressure for us to perform. And a lot of the time, like even when I see and when I've been involved in female founder panels that are, you know, for non-Indigenous women and things like that, what I've come to discover is, like, for us, if non-Indigenous female founders, you know, have to work twice as hard to be in the rooms that men are in, then us as Black women in our own country, we're working 3 to 4 times harder than anybody else to be in these rooms and, you know, to be respected in business. And it does. It takes a toll sometimes on you mentally. And I think that that's one thing as well. We don't like to say no. So a lot of things that are not taken into consideration a lot of the time is that we also have more cultural load typically than, you know, the man sitting next to us in a boardroom. And on top of that, you know, we're probably raising our nieces and nephews in the home. They don't know that. They don't see that. On top of that, we're trying to scale a business because we're all naturally a social enterprise. So we want the best for our people. So our intergenerational wealth, or just building wealth to begin with for ourselves and our own households, it's because it has a direct impact on the community around us and that have, you know, supported us. And that's always in the back of our mind. So I guess for me, a big thing was like learning what the priorities need to be for me and who I actually want to prioritize in my life if I want to set out and also make sure that I can execute the vision and the goals that I have for my businesses and for my family first and foremost. And yeah, looking at what, you know, if you could, I always say to people, you write a list of 10 things that you want, 10 goals, big things that you want in your life. Find the one that if you could snap your fingers right now, you want. Like if you could snap your fingers and wake up and it's there in front of you, what is it? And then write down a 10-step process for how to get there. And it's so crazy. A lot of women, they kind of get to, not like wake up to themselves, but kind of realize that it is as simple as just actually having some type of pathway and some type of way forward to see what they actually do once, that they actually can say no in the long run to opportunities. And coming back to that is really important as well. You know, when it comes to women in business, we have children to raise, we have families that we support, we have young brothers and sisters that we back. Like, we don't really have time for, you know, the fluff is what I call it, the fluffy things, the gammon opportunities. You know, we can vet that. And we also have this gut instinct that we call it. So, you know, intuition, whatever you want to call it. And I think it's really as simple as using that.
1: Just to let you in know, 30 minutes ago, Sinead was saying to me, what are we going to talk about? And you're like, oh, well, guess what?
0: Yeah.
1: Hey, we're going to take a break and come back. You're listening to Let's Talk here on AAA Murray Country, broadcast throughout the nation on the National Indigenous Radio Service and on iHeartRadio and the Community Radio Plus app. We're just everywhere. But Sinead, I was going to say Sinead O'Connor, how you go, or how I go. Sinead Singh, who is the founder and director of First Nations Startup. You'll find her on Google. Just look up First Nations Startup. Does a lot of things. You just finished, or are you in the middle of an accelerator program right now?
0: Yeah, so we've actually had to postpone that one because I have another business partner as well that she's just gotten back from overseas, so we're just trying to navigate some of the other contracts and bits of work we've got on, and then we have to relaunch it. So, yeah, but stand by. That'll be a bigger accelerator intake than what we've had before, so looking forward to it.
1: Awesome. Lovely to catch up with you.
0: Thanks.
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The Sun Don't Lie, apparently. Written by Marcus Miller, leading the group playing bass guitar. Nice sort of sound. Joe Sample was the piano player with Andy Norell steel drums. Andy Norell giving it a bit of a West Indian feel to it. Michael White drums and Paulino da Costa, the percussionist from Brazil. The Sun Don't Lie. And the time doesn't lie either, because we're out of it. Look forward to your company next time on The Breeze. Enjoy the week ahead and stay very safe. I'm John Deegan. Ciao for now.

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1: This week on Bill Street Caravan, we have a special performance of Big Stars Third featuring Jody Stevens and friends.
2: Grammy-nominated blues man Guy Davis will be with us to deliver an installment of the Blues Hall of Fame, an exploration of the lives of the pioneers and innovators enshrined in the Blues Hall of Fame here in Memphis, Tennessee, brought to you by the Blues Foundation.
1: That's all coming up right now on Bill Street Caravan.
2: Hey, Pat.
1: Hey, JB.
2: This week, we've got Memphian and longtime friend of the show, Jody Stevens, performing selections from Third, a coveted album among fans of his former band, Big Star.
1: Like Big Star's first two releases, Third has garnered much of its critical and commercial success over time since its original release in the 1970s. But unlike those first two albums, the aptly titled Third album almost didn't see the light of day at all.
2: Yeah, the sessions that will become Third were recorded at Arden Studios as 1974 rolled into 1975. And it's a complicated history, but I'm sure you might be able to imagine that at the time when Stax's financial despair resulted in an effective black hole in Memphis's music industry, the album's tapes changed hands before their eventual commercial release in 1978.
1: As the genre of power pop began to take shape in the 1980s and 90s, several bands with far more favorable impressions in the musical marketplace, such as R.E.M., Placebo, and The Bangles, the phenomenon has helped Big Star and this particular record remain relevant in today's musical landscape.
2: That's why Big Star drummer Jody Stevens has been able to rally talents like R.E.M.'s Mike Mills, the DB's Chris Stamey, Mitch Easter, Django Haskins, and more to perform the album along with them. The All-Star group was able to make their review of the album a reality once again here in Memphis with a superb string accompaniment by the Memphis Symphony Orchestra.
1: While Stevens is obviously thrilled at the prospect of interpreting his music for new fans and Big Star devotees alike, the initial idea for the stage show originated with Stamey, who collaborated frequently with Big Star frontman Alex Chilton after the group dissolved.
2: As Stamey was charting down a path of memorializing unsung works of his musical heroes, he landed on Big Star's Third and started putting a plan in action for bringing the album to life once again on stage.
1: It took some doing, but he was eventually able to get Jody and Arden Studios' John Fry on board. With Carl Marsh's help, they were able to use the record's master recordings to arrange charts for the album's tunes so that revolving door of music veterans that exist today can play along with the album.
2: The whole thing finally came along in 2010. And if those charts serve their purpose, we might be in store for quite a long future of Big Star-inspired live performances, as interested musicians continue to honor the album in their own way.
1: The show has traveled to cities all over the U.S. in the last decade, but you might imagine that the experience is given an extra layer of meaning when performed in front of a hometown crowd just miles away from the studio where the album was recorded.
2: Let's take a listen. Here's Big Star's Third and More, live on Bill Street Caravan.

0: That was Big Star's Third, live on Bill Street Caravan.
1: We'll be back with more music from the tribute to the iconic album in just a bit.
0: Up next, Grammy-nominated bluesman Guy Davis takes us through the life histories of the pioneers and innovators enshrined in the Blues Hall of Fame. This segment is brought to you by the Blues Foundation, and it's also available as a standalone podcast through iTunes.
2: Alberta Hunter sat across the hospital room from my bed. She looked old, slender, and positively vital. She wore her hair straightened and tied up in a braided crown. Gold hoop earrings matched her thin gold bracelets that jingled as she pointed a long red fingernail at me. "I've never had no blues about no man in my life, honey," Alberta said. She sat relaxed, her legs crossed, her eyes twinkling. "And I've seen them all," she chuckled. Indeed, as I'd find out. In Memphis, W.C. Handy marched past her house on Beale Street. In Chicago, she sang in a gangster cabaret with King Oliver and Louis Armstrong backing her up. In New York, she sang on records with Fats Waller behind her. In London, she shared the stage every night for a year with Paul Robeson. Alberta even performed during Britain's celebration for the coronation of King George VI. And then she walked away from it, exited stage right, left no phoning address. For the next 17 years, she worked as a nurse in this hospital and scarcely spoke of her previous life. That's what she was doing in my room, on her night off, no less. I'd gotten rushed to the hospital a few days back with a burst appendix. I woke up from surgery and saw this little old lady in neatly starched whites beside the bed. And when she hummed a tune, she swung like a whole band. I told her how I dig the blues. She chuckled. Alberta took special care of her patients. She kept everyone on clean, dry sheets in clean, fresh clothes. She snuck us extra food and Coca-Colas. One night, I raged with fever, and she smuggled in an old remedy. She crushed up Jimson weed and peach tree leaves, mixed them with vinegar in a sink. She soaked a handkerchief in it and laid that across my eyes. It smelled like socks, but Alberta's cool touch and attention settled me down. "My grandmother cured my headache with this," Alberta said. "She bathed me in a zinc wash tub and traced the three moles on my foot. She told my mama, 'This one's a wanderer.'" That was the first I'd heard of Alberta's life. She had me hooked.
3: "Hey, come on up some night, my castle's rockin'. You can bust your..."
2: No modern medicine or ancient superstition made me feel better than listening to her. I soon figured out I had a legend on my ward. One sunny afternoon in Chicago, young Alberta went for a drive with a piano player named Lovey Austin. Lovey was a take-charge kind of person. She had escaped from Tennessee and totally remade herself in Chicago, renamed herself and everything. Now she led her own band. Lovey had men working for her. Lovey had the interior of her car upholstered in leopard skin to match her riding clothes. Alberta never learned to drive, and Lovey drove like she hadn't been taught. Lovey clasped a cigarette between her teeth, sat back cool and calm, and flew. Alberta got nervous and started singing, making up words to put her mind somewhere else. "Gee, but it's hard to love someone when that someone don't love you. I'm so disgusted, heartbroken too. I got the downhearted blues." Lovey said, "Oh, that's wonderful, honey." So Alberta tossed out another rhyme. "Got the world in a jug, stopper in my hand. And if you want me, you must come under my command." Now that line had to be written by a woman who never got the blues from a man. Downhearted Blues officially was Alberta and Lovey's, but it became a classic thanks to another lady from Tennessee. The song practically made Bessie Smith. Back in the hospital room, Alberta said, "I laugh when I read these little books about the blues. I don't recall seeing them blind boys with their guitars up on stage with me in Oslo or Stockholm." She began to trail off for heightened effect. "Copenhagen, London, the Palladium, Paris, Cairo." Maybe I'm just getting old. That was back in the 20s and 30s, baby. I didn't see them white boys with me on Broadway. That's why I sang the blues. I never heard of any of them until these little white boys started writing the history of the blues. I asked her if she deserved a bigger part. I've been under too much scrutiny in my life, baby. It ain't worth it. My privacy means everything. As my days in the hospital wore on and our conversation deepened, I figured out why she had never had the blues about a man. Her first true love was named Lottie. They met in Chicago at one of those all-night cabarets with Louis Armstrong and King Oliver blowing. Lottie invited Alberta to visit her in New York and jotted down the address. Alberta soon showed up at Lottie's home. The place was a mansion, probably the biggest in Harlem. Alberta marched up to ring the bell. The front door opened, and there stood Lottie's uncle, Bert Williams, only the most famous black entertainer in the world. "Lottie here?" Alberta asked. Mr. Williams walked away without speaking, but left the door open a crack. It all happened fast, like real true love. Alberta and Lottie bought an apartment together on 148th Street up Sugar Hill. To make it official, the last thing Alberta needed to do was tell her mama. Mama, Miss Laura, had no real problems with people living differently. Miss Laura used to work in Memphis on Gayoso Street washing clothes in a body house. She said everything she knew about manners and social nicety came from those sporting women. Miss Laura didn't judge. Until she got to Sugar Hill. Miss Laura barely took one step into her daughter's apartment. She had traveled by train from Chicago, but saw Lottie and turned right back around. "I don't like New York," she told Albert. But Miss Laura soon came back for good. Her husband died, leaving her without a provider. "She needed me, and I made enough money to take care of her," Alberta said. "Looking after Mama meant I had no choice but to live my life on the go. We already faced discrimination from being black, then our family's disapproval. I couldn't portray my true self on stage. There was no escape. The secret kept me on the run.
3: I got a mind to ramble, ooh, but I don't know where to go."
2: No man ever gave Alberta the blues, but still, she had them. She and Lottie obtained passports and set sail across the Atlantic. Their old friend, Bricktop, from the early nights in Chicago, set up a club in Paris. Brick came from West Virginia and could be as crude and dirty as an old coal miner, Alberta told me. Brick would call from the street into my window, "What you witches doing up there?" Except she didn't say witches. Not only did French people worship blacks, but our private life was nothing to hide. In Paris, we took on the flavor of Paris. We felt at ease in cafe society as well as in the joints where the waitresses picked up their tips without using their hands. Alberta corresponded with all the black papers to describe the race situation throughout the world for folks back home. She leaked back word of a romance, an engagement to a baron. I asked her about him. "A total fabrication, honey. We needed a divorce in the background to keep people from talking. Being engaged to a fairy tale prince did the same thing without hurting anyone. Just a little slickology." The only problem she and Lottie faced was that no one on the continent knew how to do black hair. That was the only problem until Hitler came. The U.S. government required its citizens on temporary work visas to return to America. Bricktop barely got out before France fell to the Nazis. Their friend Josephine Baker stayed and joined the underground resistance. Alberta did the next best thing. She signed on with the USO. She spent much of the next decade until the end of the Korean War flying from battle zone to battle zone, strapped to a parachute in a bumpy, noisy troop transport. She gave the boys her all, or her almost, anyway. Some nights, she stepped on stage in freezing temperatures, soldiers holding their flashlights to illuminate her. She wore her tightest, most shimmering gown, no overcoat and nothing underneath. Everyone sacrificed in the war, she laughed. Those boys might get killed the next day.
3: Baby,
2: not long after she returned to New York for good, Miss Laura passed away. When she died, I could finally live how I always wanted, settle down to regular life with my loved ones. Alberta's generosity and trust lifted my spirit, even as the pain and swelling in my abdomen got worse, and my temperature jumped and dropped. She never once asked me to keep quiet. Didn't she know I could turn the spotlight back on her? Tell the world she was a star? Share her true story? Finally, I had to ask, are you worried I'm going to get out of here and tell your secret? She looked at me with pity. I said, I mean, that's your deathbed confession. She said, yeah, honey, but this ain't my deathbed.
3: Look what the sun has done.
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1: 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The soundtrack of America was made in Tennessee.
2: We're back, and if you're just tuning in, we're listening to a live performance of Big Star's Third.
0: The album sessions were wrapped up in 1975, but it took 3 years to find a release on PVC Records in 1978.
2: And of course, we don't mean any harm at all when we say that the album's release was met with a bit less fanfare than it is today.
0: I mean, it's all right if we're stating historical fact here. We don't have to mince words. The album had a hard time finding a label home, but it was picked up as an import.
2: And that's okay. Big Star fans found it. And you know, because history is a very long story, today the album is regarded as a classic.
0: Funny enough, we have ways to make up for mistakes in cases such as these. Rolling Stone has heralded the record as one of its 500 greatest records of all time. Several reviewers, including Robert Christgau, gave it perfect or near perfect marks.
2: It's a work that stands out here in Memphis, a city that's produced Hot Buttered Soul, The Dock of the Bay, and several other albums that were more immediately reverent in their time.
0: It's a story that you have to love because it shows that these sort of things are truly never quite said and done. You never know who might be laying in the wait for an opportunity to love your craft.
2: So there you go, folks. Don't give up out there.
0: Here's more from Big Star's Third, live on Beale Street Caravan.

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0: From New York, this is Democracy Now!
1: Climate disasters are becoming more frequent, more destructive, and more costly. And the World Meteorological Organization has warned we ain't seen nothing yet.
0: At least 25 people have died from extreme heat in New Jersey alone over the weekend, following a heat wave that enveloped the eastern half of the United States. And in Europe, thousands of excess deaths have been linked to record temperatures. We'll speak to writer David Wallace Wells. His latest essay for the New York Times Magazine, We Need to Retrofit the Planet. The heat wave proves it. Then prosecutors charge a former U.S. Olympian canoeist with a felony for touching the peeling paint of the algae-infested reflecting pool in Washington, D.C.
2: Today is about accountability for damaging a national resource, a national treasure, and that is the reflecting pool.
0: We'll speak to David Hearn's lawyer, Norm Eisen, President Obama's ethics advisor, about the vandalism charges, also about birthright citizenship and Eisen's challenge to the Paramount Warner Brothers Discovery merger. And finally, a New York City Council staff member has been released after 5 months in custody at the ICE immigration jail named Delaney Hall in Newark, New Jersey.
3: Thank you so much. You saved my life in many ways. Thank you.
0: All that and more coming up. Welcome to Democracy Now!, democracynow.org, The War and Peace Report. I'm Amy Goodman. Millions of Iranians have attended funeral services for Supreme Leader Ali Khamenei and four members of his family assassinated by the U.S. in February. Joining the funeral were three of Khamenei's sons who had not been seen since the U.S. and Israel launched the war. A fourth son, Ayatollah Mujtaba Khamenei, has been named new supreme leader and remained out of public view. Ahead of the funeral, President Trump told Axios negotiations with Iran will remain paused until at least July 9th and that, quote, neither side will shoot at the other. Israeli forces have bombed parts of Lebanon in a fresh violation of the U.S. brokered agreement to end the attacks that Israel signed in June. Israel's most recent strikes targeted Nabatea in southern Lebanon, killing at least four people. There are also reports of Israeli drones flying over the coastal city of Tyre. On Sunday, the Israeli Prime Minister Benjamin Netanyahu claimed without evidence that some Christian villages in southern Lebanon have asked to be annexed by Israel. In Yemen, dozens of people are dead following an outbreak of fighting between Yemen's internationally recognized government and Houthi rebels in Hodeidah, a province near the strategic Bab al-Mandab Strait on the Red Sea. The violence began Friday when Houthi fighters used snipers, drones, and artillery to attack government positions. A Yemeni minister says more than 50 Houthis were killed in a counterattack. On Sunday, the British military said a cargo ship came under fire off the coast of Yemen in the Red Sea. No group claimed responsibility, but the Houthis are active in the area and had previously threatened to renew attacks on ships. Israel's military continues to attack the Gaza Strip in further violations of the U.S. brokered October ceasefire. Earlier today, two people were killed and 15 injured when Israel struck a tent housing displaced Palestinians in Al-Mawasi, an area Israel previously declared a humanitarian safe zone. Another attack on Khan Yunis struck a vehicle, killing two Palestinians. Meanwhile, Israel's security cabinets approved the construction of 13 new settlements in the occupied West Bank. The International Center of Justice for Palestinians condemned the announcement, writing, quote, this is a deliberate strategy to reshape the geography and demographics of the occupied Palestinian territories, entrenching annexation and deepening Israel's unlawful occupation in clear violation of international law, they said. The family of the prominent Palestinian doctor, Hassan Abu Safia, says his health has sharply deteriorated after more than 555 days in Israeli prisons. Dr. Abu Safia had served as a pediatrician and director of the Kamel Adwan Hospital in northern Gaza until he was abducted by Israel in December of 2024. He's been held without charge ever since. In a video message, Dr. Abu Safia's son Elias says his father shows clear signs of torture and medical neglect during a recent meeting with his lawyer in which Dr. Abu Safia described being beaten with a hammer.
4: My father was unable to breathe. My father was unable to speak. His face was disfigured from the marks of torture and pain, especially after the last court session held in Jerusalem at the Supreme Court. We still call out, plead and appeal and beg to all the free people of the world and to everyone with an atom of humanity in their heart to save my father's life before it's too late.
0: Palestinian officials say Israeli attacks have killed about 1,700 healthcare workers in Gaza since October 2023. At least 83 medical workers remain in Israeli prisons. In Greece, residents of Thessaloniki have been ordered to remain indoors with their windows shut after a fast-moving wildfire engulfed a recycling plant, sending toxic smoke over the city. This comes as hundreds of firefighters battle wildfires in Portugal and Greece following a record-shattering European heat wave that's already been blamed for thousands of heat-related deaths. Here in the U.S., at least 25 people are dead due to extreme heat and humidity after a massive heat dome brought record temperatures to the central and eastern U.S. over the 4th of July holiday. Some 185 million people and more than half of U.S. residents were under heat alerts over the weekend, with extreme weather forcing the cancellation of Independence Day events in states from Alabama to Connecticut. We'll have more on the extreme heat wave with David Wallace Wells. Meanwhile, Super Typhoon Bavi has brought devastating 175-mile-per-hour winds and storm surge to the Pacific Ocean, U.S. territories of Guam and the Northern Mariana Islands. The headline of David Wallace Wells' piece in the New York Times Magazine that we'll talk about is "We Need to Retrofit the Planet. The Heat Wave Proves It." In Washington, D.C., officials ordered thousands of people to evacuate the National Mall Saturday night as severe thunderstorms approached, delaying President Trump's speech and fireworks display, marking the 250th anniversary of the signing of the Declaration of Independence. Thousands stood in security lines for hours in triple-digit heat as the district tied its all-time record high for Independence Day. Dozens were treated for heat-related illnesses. Trump eventually spoke at 11:15 p.m., delivering a 40-minute speech in which he promised a new golden age of America while casting his political opponents as communists who pose an existential threat.
5: Our warriors did not fight communism on battlefields across the world only to have that menace rear its ugly head right back here in America. We're not going to let it happen. We like to stop a threat like that immediately and before it begins. It's like a cancer. You got to cut it out. You got to cut it out fast.
0: Trump spoke after dozens of people wearing masks, mirrored sunglasses, and symbols of the white supremacist group Patriot Front rallied in Washington, D.C. on the 4th of July, riding public transit and marching near landmarks. The group has portrayed itself as the, quote, protectors of white America, unquote. This comes after the Trump administration's Freedom 250 celebration narrowly avoided disaster last week when a piece of debris fell from the stage, nearly crushing a group of about two dozen dancers. Meanwhile, federal prosecutors have indicted the former U.S. Olympian David Hearn on a felony charge for allegedly damaging the Lincoln Memorial reflecting pool, which has been plagued by peeling paint and rapid algae growth following the Trump administration's multi-million-dollar renovation in a no-bid contract. Hearn was arrested last month after he was spotted reaching into the water. He said he was curious about the state of the reflecting pool, had merely touched coating that had already floated to the surface. Later in the broadcast, we'll speak with his lawyer, the former Obama ethics advisor, Norm Eisen. The confirmed death toll from Venezuela's devastating twin earthquakes rose to more than 3,300 Sunday, with thousands remaining missing as officials began to bury the bodies of dozens of unidentified victims. Thousands have been left homeless, primarily in the region of La Guaira. Meanwhile, the U.S.-backed government of interim Venezuelan President Delcy Rodriguez is defending its actions in the aftermath of the quakes as survivors and residents decry what they've described as a delayed and inadequate response to the disaster. In Ukraine, at least 11 people were killed after Russia launched a series of overnight aerial strikes on Kyiv just a day before a NATO summit in Ankara, Turkey. The attacks came after President Trump reportedly offered to help Russian President Vladimir Putin to end the Ukraine war in a phone call between the two leaders that reportedly lasted nearly 90 minutes. Meanwhile, Russia faces a growing fuel crisis after Ukraine targeted more than 50 oil refineries and other energy sites across Russian territory and occupied Crimea since March. Over the weekend, a wave of Ukrainian long-range drones struck a key oil terminal and naval base in St. Petersburg. President Trump is flying to Turkey today for the NATO summit in Ankara, where he's scheduled to meet with Ukrainian President Volodymyr Zelensky. Heads of state from over 30 countries are also scheduled to attend. Ahead of Trump's visit, Turkish police detained more than 100 protesters as they marched to demand Turkey's withdrawal from NATO. Among those arrested in Ankara were several journalists, human rights activists, and academics. Police also cracked down on protests in Istanbul.
6: NATO's crimes around the world are apparent. They have also committed numerous offenses in Turkey, orchestrated coups, and have bases here. And now, shamelessly, they are being hosted in Ankara. I am here today to protest because I cannot accept this blow to my honor. NATO is a very big criminal organization.
0: Pope Leo has urged the United States and European nations to ease up on their inhumane treatment of migrants and refugees. The pontiff made the appeal Saturday from the Italian island of Lampedusa, where he also visited a cemetery, praying over the graves of migrants who've died while making the treacherous journey from Africa to Europe across the Mediterranean.
7: Those who have lost their lives in this sea are victims both of decisions that were made and of decisions that were not made, indifference to the common good and corruption in their countries of origin, a global economic system that generates poverty and exclusion, fear that fuels prejudice and contempt, the belief that such problems do not concern us, the criminal calculations of those who profit from the suffering of others.
0: President Trump has issued pardons to 11 more people, including 9 who face criminal charges for violating the Clean Air Act by tampering with emissions monitoring systems on cars. Trump also pardoned Adam Kadan, a former business partner of the disgraced lobbyist Jack Abramoff. Kadan pleaded guilty in 2005 to fraud and conspiracy related to the purchase of a fleet of gambling boats. His pardon came just months after he co-hosted a fundraiser at Trump's Mar-a-Lago resort for a Long Island Republican congressional candidate. Fresh controversy has embroiled the FIFA World Cup after President Trump called on the FIFA president, Gianni Infantino, to lift a red card suspension on the U.S. men's national team top goal scorer, Folaron Balogun. Trump reportedly had a private call with the FIFA chief last week to ask for a review of Balogun's suspension, which was lifted on Sunday ahead of the U.S. team's match against Belgium today. The reversal is highly unusual. It's the first time since 1962 that FIFA's allowed a player to appear in a game after being suspended. He was red carded. Trump took to Truth Social, thanking FIFA, quote, for doing what was right and reversing a great injustice, unquote. And China's begun enforcing a new so-called ethnic unity law that human rights groups warn could accelerate the forced assimilation of ethnic minorities. Beijing said the law could also apply to individuals outside Chinese borders. Amnesty International said in a statement, quote, rather than celebrating difference, it's about pushing ethnic groups such as Uyghurs, Tibetans, and Mongolians to adopt a single state-defined national identity dominated by Han Chinese culture law. This law risks providing a stronger legal basis for existing practices of transnational repression, peaceful advocacy for minority rights in China by anyone, anywhere, could be characterized as undermining ethnic unity, unquote, Amnesty International said. Here in New York, a Tibetan activist lit himself on fire outside the United Nations headquarters last week, protesting China's annexation of Tibet. In a live stream video posted before his self-immolation, Logba Rangzin decried Beijing's policies for, quote, destroying the Tibetan people.
8: It's not that we do not have independence. We had it, but the independence is lost. We have to get it back. Therefore, we Tibetans and exile must unite and struggle for the independence of Tibet.
0: Logba Rangzin died in the protest. He was a 52-year-old resident of Queens, New York, originally from Eastern Tibet and an advocate for Tibetan independence for over a decade. And those are some of the headlines. This is Democracy Now!, democracynow.org, The War and Peace Report. I'm Amy Goodman. A grand jury in Washington, D.C. has indicted the former U.S. Olympian canoeist Davy Hearn for allegedly vandalizing the Lincoln Memorial reflecting pool. On June 19th, Davy Hearn stopped by the pool while on a 64-mile bike ride. He says he touched the pool to see what it felt like and was then arrested, handcuffed, and held for 5 hours by U.S. Park Police. He's now facing a possible sentence of 10 years in prison if convicted. He is one of the at least six people who've been arrested for allegedly vandalizing the pool. Following the incident, Trump posted on social media, quote, the United States Park Police have arrested multiple individuals for vandalizing our nation's magnificent reflecting pool. Who would do such a thing? These are very serious crimes having to do with the destruction of national monuments. Years in jail, Trump wrote. District Attorney for Washington, D.C., Jean Pirro, said Hearn willfully and violently damaged a 2-square-foot piece of sealant of the pool.
2: I thought it was important to call this press conference because one of the most offensive images that I hold in my mind are the images of national monuments that are being defaced, roped, torn down, graffitied, and damaged by individuals. Today is about accountability for damaging a national resource, a national treasure, and that is the reflecting pool.
0: That's U.S. Attorney for Washington, D.C., Jean Pirro. The reflecting pool underwent a nearly $16 million renovation. President Trump wanted to paint the bottom of the pool American flag blue. The work was completed under a no-bid contract, but then the pool turned green as algae blooms flourished and the bottom of the pool began to peel. Late night comics started to say that the pool was Mexican flag green. For more, we're joined by Norm Eisen. He's co-founder and executive chair of Democracy Defenders Fund. One of Davy Hearn's attorneys was formerly White House Special Counsel for Ethics and Government Reform under President Obama and was co-founder and board chair of CREW, that's Citizens for Responsibility and Ethics in Washington. Norm Eisen, thanks so much for joining us. Can you talk about what Davy Hearn exactly was charged with?
9: Mr. Hearn has been charged with vandalism. He's innocent. The charges are outrageous. And Amy, it should be concerning to every American when on this kind of a basis a felony charge can issue. So we're preparing to vigorously defend the case in court.
0: So explain what we understand. You can't help but think, I mean, this has been, here is President Trump, who is a developer. This is a no-bid contract. I don't know if you can talk about who this went to and the humiliation of President Trump himself, I won't even say the White House, for what's happened to the pool. Do you think this is about trying to deflect attention for the failure of this reflecting pool?
9: Amy, we do think that Davey is being scapegoated for the failures of the White House with respect to the reflecting pool, that the blame is being shifted. He's innocent, and we intend to vigorously defend the matter.
0: Norm Eisen, you are involved with a number of cases. I'd like to ask you first about the merger, the proposed merger that the U.S. Department of Justice is pushing forward, has just approved, between Paramount Skydance, which has already merged in something like an $8 billion deal, and Warner Brothers Discovery. The Paramount Skydance Warner Brothers Discovery merger would be something like $110 billion with the Trump ally billionaires Larry and his son David Ellison in charge. Can you talk about the significance of what's happening here?
9: Of course, Amy, at Democracy Defenders Fund and Democracy Defenders Action, we have over 300 legal cases and matters, entirely separate from Mr. Hearn's case. Another one of those very important democracy cases is the effort to mash together two of the largest entertainment and news entities, Paramount and Warner Brothers. And the concern here is, under the Ellison's tutelage, David Ellison, his father Larry Ellison, cronies of President Trump's, the CBS network, storied, the Tiffany network, we've seen its news operations demolished by Barry Weiss. Now they're going to put CNN under that same umbrella, together, by the way, with TikTok, where they also have that social media outfit under their wing. If you like what they did to CBS, the destruction of 60 Minutes, for example, you'll love what they're going to do to CNN. And that's just the news side of things. We can't have, you know, somebody's watching Fox News, they say, oh, I can't take this anymore, I'm going to turn the channel. And you go to CNN, it's the same thing. You go to CBS, it's the same thing. Then on top of that, you have an even louder megaphone for influencing society. The entertainment industry, film and TV, documentary films, all of that also under the Ellison sway. Reportedly, career professionals at the Department of Justice were not ready to let this merger go through. They had serious questions about whether it was illegal under antitrust law with the excessive concentration of power in the hands of the Ellisons. They were overruled. There's the most profound questions about whether there was inappropriate political decision making to jam through this merger. Two of President Trump's cronies, the Ellisons, and fortunately, the state AGs, the UK government, the EU are still asking those hard questions. We anticipate that the state AGs will go to court and get an injunction, just like they did, Amy, with the Live Nation merger, Live Nation and Ticketmaster, just like they have done with other cases, Nexstar, Tegna, another big media merger. The AGs were successful in getting court relief. We anticipate they'll do the same thing here.
0: The significance of the British government, as you just mentioned, suggesting that it may challenge Paramount Skydance blockbuster $110 billion takeover of Warner Brothers. And you talk about CBS then would be under the same roof as CNN and HBO, among other media properties. Lisa Nandy, the British Culture and Media Secretary, expressed concern about concentrating control of media assets in the hands of fewer corporate owners. She said, following engagement with the parties and independent research, my department has today written to the current and proposed owners of Warner Brothers Discovery on my behalf to inform them I am minded to intervene, she said. What would it mean if Britain intervened?
9: It would be a substantial hurdle to completing this misbegotten merger mashup. The combined entity has substantial assets that are in the UK market or impact the UK market. It would be one of the strikes against the merger, the most devastating market. Because the largest concentration is in the United States, would be the state AGs. But the UK and the EU matter. And Amy, very proud that at Democracy Defenders, we filed a complaint with the UK that will be part of the basis for action if they move. So we are.

0: are on the case in the U.S. And wherever necessary to stop these kinds of assaults on our democracy.
1: I want to turn to another issue, birthright citizenship. This is how Speaker Mike Johnson, speaking about the Supreme Court decision on Fox News over the weekend.
2: I really enjoyed Justice Clarence Thomas's dissent. It's everybody should read that, must read. And he explained that the 14th Amendment, the original intent, was to enhance and really value citizenship. And it's been devalued because of birthright tourism, which is what we have now. It's a threat to the rule of law and national security. We do need to address it. We're looking at all angles. If there's some legislative fix, we'll advance that immediately. If it's a constitutional amendment, as you know, it takes a little more time. But we've got to address this. It really is a serious, serious issue.
1: So, Meisen, if you can talk about this approach that Congress would pass a law and this whole framing of birthright citizenship as birthright tourism, suggesting there would be pregnancy tests for anyone coming into the United States that's not an American citizen.
0: Amy, it's so wrong. We at Democracy Defenders Fund represented together with LULAC and our other wonderful partners in the case, including the ACLU, those brave moms who were willing to stand up and fight the Trump administration's unconstitutional claim that Donald Trump gets to choose which babies born in this country are citizens and not. That is false. It is the law. Under the 14th Amendment, that all babies born here are citizens. And by a 5-4 majority, we secured with co-counsel the ruling that what Mike Johnson said is false. I talked to some of those moms that morning when we got the win, was at the Supreme Court. Wow. They were so excited for themselves, but for all the babies and for the rule of law. Now, you're seeing a lot of sour grapes. This should not have been a 5-4 decision. It's very alarming that there were 4 votes for this open and shut issue at the Supreme Court. And now you're seeing statements like Mike Johnson. We forced even Mike Johnson, Amy, to admit that a constitutional amendment might be necessary because Congress doesn't have the power to do this. That doesn't stop people like him, like the president, like the White House, from fear-mongering and making these absurd statements about what is a clear constitutional rule. Birthright citizenship is protected. Will they try other acts to harass, frighten, intimidate? Certainly. Our legal team is ready. And if you don't believe me, we have over 300 legal cases and matters to prove it, including some of the most high-profile landmark wins, shutting down Donald Trump's corruption, like the Lisa Cook case. He was wrongly trying to fire and prosecute her, like the $1.8 billion slush fund case, the Kennedy Center case. We are going to go to bat for our moms who are being harassed, even though the case was won. And we're going to keep fighting for the Constitution.
1: You mentioned corruption. New filings show that President Trump made more than $2.2 billion last year, most of it fueled by cryptocurrency profits, but with a significant rise in profits across his real estate business and other family investments, his legal settlements with media giants ABC News, Paramount, Meta, CBS. The mandatory financial disclosure report released Tuesday shows Trump made at least $1.4 billion from his family's cryptocurrency ventures, including $635 million for Trump-branded cryptocurrency meme coins and $590 million from the Trump family's World Liberty Financial crypto business. He defended how he's profited from the presidency while speaking to reporters last week.
3: You know why I'm profiting? Because the stock market's going up. Everybody's profiting. If you have a 401k, how's your 401k done? It's Democrat up 85%. Thank you, President Trump.
1: So that was President Trump speaking to reporters before boarding the new Air Force One, a Boeing 747 jet donated by the royal family of Qatar, reportedly at a cost of $400 million paid for by the U.S. taxpayers. But Trump plans to keep the jet after leaving office, saying he'll donate it to his presidential library. Can you respond to all of this? And of course, on the issue of cryptocurrency, the amount of money that those who invested in it lost as the Trump family gained.
0: Behavior of the president, his family, and his cronies inside and outside of the federal government, Amy, is like nothing we've ever seen in American history. It makes the worst scandals of the presidency over the past 250 years, like Watergate or the Teapot Dome, look like weak tea. The profit-taking of over $2 billion by President Trump alone in 1 year, exploiting the office of the presidency to do that, is outrageous and shocking. You have to look beyond American history to dictatorial regimes like Putin's Russia or North Korea for similar examples. And even there, it's an extreme, startling example here in the United States. Take the crypto where at Democracy Defenders, we've been at the forefront of exposing this. You have Donald Trump raking in over $600 million while the on his meme coin, his Trump meme coin, while the value of the thing has gone down by 95%, well in excess of $1 billion in losses for people. That's ordinary Americans losing hundreds and thousands or even more. When Donald Trump profits, he reaches into the pockets of all of us to take that money. You also see that not just in the domestic arena, but internationally, where a company associated with the Trumps, crypto company World Liberty Financial, took in an over $500 million investment from a UAE Emirati state fund. The Emirates have the most profound connection, for example, to our Iran war debacle, and the notion that they're pumping money into Trump coffers is also a profound conflict of interest. So is Donald Trump regulating, or as the case may be, failing to regulate the crypto industry while he profits from a lack of regulation, but the American people are hurt. It's corruption on a scale we've never seen in American history.
1: Norma,
0: and frankly, seldom in world history.
1: We have to leave it there. I want to thank you for being with us, co-founder, executive chair of Democracy Defenders Fund, one of Davey Hearn's attorneys. He was White House Special Counsel for Ethics and Government Reform in the Obama administration. Coming up, as heat kills 25 people in the last few days in the United States alone and thousands in Europe, we'll speak to New York Times writer David Wallace Wells. His latest essay, We Need to Retrofit the Planet. The heat wave proves it. Stay with us.

0: Sunlight on My Window by Jez Pike. This is Democracy Now!, democracynow.org. I'm Amy Goodman. As we turn now to the record-breaking heat wave that scorched the northeastern United States over July 4th weekend. At least 25 people are dead in New Jersey due to extreme heat and humidity after a massive heat dome settled over the eastern half of the U.S., bringing triple-digit temperatures, disrupting travel, and prompting emergency measures for millions of people. Many of those who died were found in homes with no air conditioning, on the street, and in parked cars, according to officials in New Jersey. More than 185 million people, more than half of U.S. residents, were under heat alerts over the weekend, with extreme weather forcing the cancellation of Independence Day events in states from Alabama to Connecticut. Severe weather forced the cancellation of the Great American State Fair, a two-hour evacuation of the National Mall in Washington, D.C., and delayed President Trump's 4th of July speech. Here in New York area, the heat wave shattered records dating back nearly 60 years. Central Park reached 100 degrees. Subway stations registered even higher temperatures, while 17,000 customers lost power. This weekend's North American heat wave follows a record-shattering European heat wave that's already been blamed for thousands of heat-related deaths across Spain, France, and Germany. Climate scientists say the burning of fossil fuels by humans is the primary cause of global warming and the reason why heat waves are becoming longer, hotter, and more frequent. On Friday, a team of scientists explained the recent heat wave would have been, quote, virtually impossible, unquote, before humans began warming the planet. This is Theodore Keeping, a climate scientist at Imperial College London, who worked on the analysis.
1: We found that in the last 50 years since a previous heat wave affected Europe in 1976, that the chance of a heat wave like this has gone from almost impossible to something that we'd expect to see every couple of decades. And as the climate continues to warm, we will see events like this increasingly frequently. And in a future climate, this may be something that we expect to be commonplace.
0: For more on the extreme weather here and around the world, we're joined in studio by David Wallace Wells, New York Times opinion writer, columnist for the New York Times Magazine. His recent piece headlined, "We Need to Retrofit the Planet. The Heat Wave Proves It." He's also author of the book, The Uninhabitable Earth. Welcome back to Democracy Now! It's great to have you with us, David. Start off by talking about what's happening here, and if you can put it in the context of climate change.
2: Well, the planet is now warmer than it has ever been in modern human history, basically since the agricultural revolution 10 or 12,000 years ago. We're already outside the window of temperatures that enclose the entire history of human civilization, and we're warming more rapidly than the planet has ever warmed in its history, including periods that where warming produced deaths of 50 to 90% of all life on Earth. So we're running a pretty radical experiment, and things are changing pretty rapidly. Just over the last couple of decades, we've seen the pace of warming accelerate, and we've seen the chances of heat waves like the one that we saw in Europe grow as much as 100-fold more likely. So just since the 2003 heat wave, which killed tens of thousands of people in Europe, a heat wave like the one that we just saw in Europe has gone 100 times more likely. There are a lot of questions about why we haven't prepared adequately for these heat waves, and we should be asking them and doing more to protect ourselves in the future. But I think the baseline observation that we have to make is that things are moving incredibly quickly, and that makes it incredibly hard for us to change our ways.
0: I think Thomas Jefferson wrote in 1776 at the signing of the Declaration of Independence that it was 76 degrees. On July 4th, of course, in this area, it was over 100 degrees, triple digits. Your piece is headlined, "We Need to Retrofit the Planet. The Heat Wave Proves It." I was upstate New York, and trees, there was a kind of, I called it a torrential tornado. It took down trees in the Catskill area all over, and yet was hardly talked about afterwards. And yet it was in the midst of this heat wave that happened over like 30 minutes. How do you retrofit the planet?

0: panels, batteries. So they're both contributing the most to the problem and contributing the most to the solution. In the U.S., we're not producing nearly as much of that technology. We are building out our green energy infrastructure relatively quickly, but we're not doing nearly enough to bring emissions down into line with our targets. And that means that we're heading up against some really terrifying climate thresholds.
1: What has the Trump administration done?
0: They've gone to war with clean energy and tried to undermine it everywhere that they could. They've literally bought off wind projects so that those will not go forward. They've taken an axe to Biden's Inflation Reduction Act, which is essentially a climate bill, and tried to undo all of the tax incentives that were in it to subsidize clean energy. And they've done very little to help the problem of interconnection and the grid, which are so essential to the build out of clean energy in America. They haven't totally succeeded. Last year, 90%+ of new energy infrastructure was green, but they're doing everything they can to put their hand on the needle and change the direction of policy and make America more like a petrostate and less like the electrostate that China is trying to be.
1: So how can the U.S. be a leader on green energy?
0: Well, we need to spend considerably more, particularly on these technologies, the grid and interconnection, so that the developers who are willing and ready to build out solar farms in particular can build them quickly and can install them and make them make that power available to American citizens. When you saw something like that happen in Australia over the last couple of years, they're now offering their citizens 3 hours of free electricity every single day because the build out has been rapid and the infrastructure alongside it has been so successful.
1: And talk about what's happening with Africa, the effects of countries that are least responsible for climate change bearing the brunt, even though many thousands of people are dying around the world outside of Africa because of the heat.
0: This is one of the cruelest features of climate change. It is a universal threat. It tells us that we're on this planet together and we have one shared fate, but it also tells us that the same inequities that horrify us about our society in general apply when it comes to climate change. Those with the least are the most vulnerable, they are the least responsible, and they're heading for the darkest climate outcomes. One of the more optimistic things that's happened in the last few years, though, is that countries in the global south, across sub-Saharan Africa, across South Asia, have actually taken decarbonization into their own hands and started building out new green energy capacity on their own, even without help from the global north, which was long assumed to be necessary. They've done that in part because that technology is so cheap coming from China that they're able to afford it themselves. And you've seen some of the most rapid uptake of solar power in particular in the world's developing countries, much faster even than in the global north, where we expected it to be the fastest.
1: The Manhattan Project developed the U.S. atomic bomb. What would a Manhattan Project for renewable energy look like?
0: Well, the interesting thing about the energy sector is that we have the technology that we need to get a lot more progress than we have right now. Solar and wind and batteries are most of the solution. They're not the entire solution, but geothermal needs to be promoted considerably more. The things that I'm more worried about are heavy industry and agriculture, which are big parts of the carbon emissions puzzle, which we don't yet have quite satisfying solutions for. And in fact, some of the things that we thought were going to be quite successful, especially in agriculture, have proven much less useful over the last few years, not panning out like we hoped. So I think we need considerable R&D in those areas, and money just flowing into the system on the renewable side to make sure that the technology that we have today actually gets implemented at scale and pace.
1: Can you explain what meteorologists are saying when they talk about a heat dome, this large high pressure system that traps hot air on the ground?
0: Well, it's part of the explanation for the European heat wave. It's part of the explanation for the East Coast heat wave that we just lived through. And it seems to be arising an even more spectacular one in the American West right now, which means that over the coming weeks, we're likely to see quite scorching temperatures west of the Mississippi, which is especially scary because those are fire-prone parts of the landscape that have been dealing with drought, and we may see some really dramatic uptake in wildfire activity in the west. But in general, these are weather patterns that intensify the heat waves that we might otherwise be seeing, making them last longer and more punishingly than we would have expected in the past.
1: What about divesting from fossil fuels? What would that look like?
0: Well, I mean, it would mean depriving some of these companies with their operating, some of their operating capital, and I think even more significantly, signaling the political unwillingness to participate in the system of destruction that these companies are leading.

0: I think both of those goals are worthwhile. But we do need to do a lot more than just pull our money out of fossil fuels. We need to supply clean, cheap, healthy energy to the world, which is going to require a lot of additional investment, not just disinvestment.
1: When you were doing research for this piece, We Need to Retrofit the Planet, and for your book, The Uninhabitable Earth, what shocked you most?
0: Well, these days, what worries me most is that global warming is accelerating past thresholds that we used to consider unacceptable. Not that long ago, 2018, the UN published its 1.5 degree report that showed the difference between 1.5 degrees of global warming and 2 degrees of global warming. And the difference between those two levels was considered so significant that it terrified the world into action. That's why we had the climate awakening of the 2019-2020 period with Greta Thunberg and Extinction Rebellion, the Sunrise Movement. All of that, the climate strikes, was the result of fear about reaching that 2-degree threshold and the intensity of the urgency of trying to limit warming to 1.5 degrees. Now, we are basically already at 1.5 degrees right now, and because of the effects of El Niño, we may see something close to 2 degrees of warming as soon as next year. And that's not a long-term average, but in the long term, almost certainly we will be blowing past that 2-degree threshold, which again, in 2018, 2019, 2020, terrified the world. Now we've made that future inevitable.
1: David Wallace Wells, will link to your piece in the New York Times Magazine, headlined, "We Need to Retrofit the Planet. The Heat Wave Proves It." Coming up, a New York City Council employee has been released after 5 months in custody at the U.S. Immigration Jail in Newark, New Jersey, known as Delaney Hall. We'll meet him. Stay with us.

0: Children, we all shall be free from the album Songs of Slavery and Emancipation. This is Democracy Now!, democracynow.org. I'm Amy Goodman. We turn now to the case of a New York City Council employee who was released in June after being detained at the immigration jail Delaney Hall in Newark, New Jersey for more than 5 months. Rafael Rubio was taken by federal immigration officers in January during a routine asylum interview, despite having legal protections to live and work in the United States. He had TPS, temporary protected status, as a citizen of Venezuela that was valid through October 2026. Following numerous legal setbacks, including a deportation order, Rafael Rubio was granted asylum in May by an immigration judge and was finally released in June after 158 days in custody. For more, we are joined by Rafael Rubio and his lawyer, Gwyneth Hesser, senior staff attorney at the Bronx Defenders. We welcome you both to Democracy Now!. Rafael, wow. Talk about the day you were taken and whether you thought this was going to happen in any way.
1: I mean, yeah. Thank you for having me. It was a very difficult experience for me. I didn't know. I kind of had an idea when I was on my way to that interview, to that appointment, that something could go wrong, and eventually did. It was a very difficult experience to go through and to navigate through. When I was wrapping up the asylum interview with a asylum officer, I noticed that he was like really, really nervous and anxious. And then when he told me that I needed to turn off my cell phone and put it back in my backpack and proceed to the next room to be met by somebody that he didn't actually identify, I felt that something was really off at that moment. And then when I was raided by this person who identified himself to be as an ICE agent, then I knew that something was about to happen.
0: And you were taken right to Delaney Hall?
1: No, I was actually taken to OCJ in Orange County Jail in upstate New York, Goshen.
0: Uh-huh.
1: Yes.
0: And then
1: I was transferred to MDC, Brooklyn, and then I was transferred to Delaney Hall in Newark, New Jersey.
0: Gwyneth Hesser, what happened here?
2: I mean, that's what they're doing now. I've had clients detained when they show up for court. Rafael showed up for his interview, and they're transferring people. They don't give notice. I have clients that have been taken down south. Luckily, Rafael was able to stay in this area. But this is what we're seeing now.
0: Can you talk about the moment of your release and being there with the New York City Council speaker? I want to go to that clip. We played it in our billboard of that moment when everyone saw that, Rafael, you were free.
1: Thank you so much. You saved my life in many ways. Thank you.
0: Julie Menon, the city council speaker. Can you explain what the city council did, what she did? Not everyone has a city council speaker to free them.
1: Correct. Backing you up. Yeah, I cannot thank her enough for what she did. I had been denied my asylum claim, and I also had been denied my first habeas. And at that point, I felt that I had no hope to stay in the United States. And then all of a sudden she called me. I mean, I called one of her closest assistants, Miguelina Camilo, and she happened to be right next to her when I called her. So she was actually waiting for that call. And then we had a conversation over the phone, and she told me that I needed to do something, like changing my legal representation, the one that I had at the moment. And she told me that she has spoken with the Bronx Defenders and that she wanted me to retain their services as my legal representation moving forward, which I did, and with the results that we had.
0: Gwyneth Hesser, if you can explain more, you have Rafael granted asylum in the U.S., but the federal government's appealing this decision?
2: Yes, they are. And he wasn't released initially, even with having been granted asylum, because they stated their intent to appeal. They get 30 days. And so we actually needed a federal judge to order a bond hearing in immigration court so that we could do a bond hearing to get him released.
0: Well, Can you tell us the stories of people inside? And also, if you heard the protesters outside and what that meant to you?
1: I did. Stories inside those detention facilities, difficult stories. People is sad, detainees are sad. It's people that have tried to build a future in this country, people that have complied with the law and everything. They have followed the law, they have paid their taxes. They are raising families and children and whatever and whatnot. And all of a sudden, they're stuck in that limbo.
0: How long did it take you to get your blood pressure medication?
1: Like 3 weeks.
0: Can you talk about your treatment in Delaney?
1: Of course. Every time that you got transferred, it seems like they lost record. They don't keep track of the record accurately. So every time that I got transferred, it will take me like a week or 2 weeks for them to timely deliver my medication. That was the case with Delaney Hall as well. When I was ultimately transferred the last time to that facility, because I have been transferred to that facility, then transferred back over to Brooklyn once, it took them like 2 weeks or so to provide me with my medication. So I take high blood pressure medication, and that cannot be disrupted like that.
0: We have been reporting on the horror of the earthquakes in Venezuela. Over 100 Venezuelans deported there hours before the earthquake. It's believed over 100 have been killed. Are you afraid of being taken once again, even with the judge's ruling freeing you?
1: If I tell you the truth, yes.
0: And Gwyneth Hester, what can be done to stop that from happening?
2: I mean, luckily, because he had the judge's order granting his release on bond, I've explained to Raphael that they really cannot detain him again. It would be in violation of the court order, but it seems right now that's not that much solace, because sometimes things are happening that are outside of the law. So in theory, it shouldn't happen, but...
1: Correct.
2: Yeah.
0: Well, thank you so much for taking this time. I'm sorry about what has happened to you, and we'll continue to follow your case. Raphael Rubio, New York City Council on Police, just released after being detained at Delaney Hall for 5 months, an asylum seeker from Venezuela, and Gwyneth Hester, senior staff attorney at the Bronx Defenders. That does it for our show. I'll be in Kansas City July 17th.

0: This is New York City. I'm James B., and stay tuned now for The Man, with 2 hours of uninterrupted nostalgia, with the accent on jazz. And now, the sounds of satin. Tom Parker.
1: James B., my thanks to you, and hi, everyone. Tom Parker with you for the next 2 hours, our musical bag, Nostalgia with the Accent on Jazz. A delight to spend these 2 hours together with you, our time. Our time to relive laid-back sounds of yesteryear. From New York, it's jazz. Nice and easy.

Oh, without a doubt, one of the better arrangers of big band, but one who was never the commercial success throughout his career. He was always the adventurer. Talking about Johnny Richards. Johnny Richards, one of the most progressive out of all the modern jazz arrangers of the 1950s and 60s. In the 40s, while he formed his own band, he wrote all the material, but forever had trouble finding musicians who could cope with his involved scores. So that was the end of that. Richards wrote for that progressive Boyd Rayburn outfit. And then, of course, the period that we all remember him for, that's the mid-1950s, and his writing for the Stan Kenton Orchestra. And we'll remember that album too, the Kenton album called Cuban Fire, with Johnny Richards' compositions and arrangements, and that certainly comes to mind. Well, the late 50s, Johnny Richards released a bunch of albums, a good half dozen albums of his material, a couple for Capitol, for Coral, and also for Roulette. We listened there to the album called Something Else Again. Agree? Yeah. On the old Bethlehem label from the year of 1956. And Johnny Richards' composition called Band-Aid. From Manhattan, this borough of New York City, we'd like to welcome in stations throughout Australia, across Greater Sydney over FM 99.3 and 88.5, to Melbourne's Eastern FM 98.1, Adelaide's 5MBS, Canberra's Art Sound FM 92.7 and 90.3, right around Australia to all states, thanks to the Australian Community Radio Network. It's the network sponsored by APRA, bringing you the music of the nation through community stations. I'd like to welcome you all right now. Welcome to the sounds of New York City. As always, just great to be beside you and be with you. We have 2 hours to enjoy each other's company and this music.

of the late 1960s, Jack Jones. He met for the very first time Tony Bennett. It was a meeting that turned into a lifelong friendship. Well, musically, as the youngest of that 50s, 60s classic pop crooner set, that small but very elite group, Mel Torme, Sammy Davis, Billy Eckstine, Frank Sinatra, Tony Bennett, Jack Jones enjoyed much success, along with that that fraternity friendship that these singers shared together. In 1998, Jack Jones decided to pay tribute to his friend, Tony Bennett, with this album. The album was called Jack Jones Paints a Tribute to, yeah, that's right, Tony Bennett. It's an album full with Bennett's successes, The Shadow of Your Smile, Left My Heart in San Francisco, Rags to Riches. In fact, 14 of Tony Bennett's biggies, including our track, All My Tomorrows. Hope you enjoyed it. Jack Jones. It's on the label One Music. You know, all too often, quality jazz musicians outside of the United States tend to get lost due to an inability to be seen or heard within the United States. No major record successes, well, no interest shown. And that even goes with American musicians who decide to call Europe home. They found American interest in promoting them later on turned off. There's another side to our world, of course, as we all know. An actual working world outside of American shores. Much, of course, to the amazement of some Americans. And that outside world actually produces and enjoys its own talents. Plus, of course, talent from America as well. Europe shares a great love for jazz and produces quality musicians. I have the pleasure in playing a track from the Swedish group. Yes, the Swedish group. Kristen Andersson and the Esbjorn Svensson Trio. Enjoy with me now, Born to be Blue.

proudly from Sweden. That's Christian Andersson on tenor sax, the piano playing of Esbjorn Svensson. Dan Berglund's the bass player and Magnus Ostrom on drums. Mel Torme's composition, Born to be Blue, very nicely treated by this trio. Recorded in Stockholm, the year of 1996. The album is called Intramotion, belonging to Christian Andersson. Well, what do you know? It's two of a kind time, that's right. Two of a kind. Your pairing up of a couple of song titles put together in sentence form. Right. Two of a kind now. Well, this week we welcome in Renee and Marcia. Hi to you both. Renee and Marcia, first timers to our show. Welcome in. Good two of a kind too as well from Renee and Marcia. It goes like this. Oh, don't worry about me. I'm going fishing.

Oh, don't worry about me. I'm going to go fishing. That's Buddy Greco and the wonderful Singers Unlimited. It's an excellent two of a kind, thanks to Marcia and Renee. Or Renee and Marcia. Good to hear from you both, and let's hear from you again. We'll do it again next week. Yes, that's right. Two song titles together in sentence form. You're two of a kind, yeah. You're listening to From New York, Jazz Nice and Easy, across Australia on the Community Radio Network. I'm Tom Parker. Well, let's play a little vintage Art Farmer now. The year of 1962, Art Farmer having just finished the final recording sessions of his group, known then as the Jazz Tet. Remember the Jazz Tet, which of course he co-led with the tenor saxophonist Benny Golson. This is the period when Art Farmer moved over exclusively to that larger bore, the mellow cousin of the trumpet, the flugelhorn, which he uses exclusively throughout this album, the album called Listen to Art Farmer.

Just this is a great album. The album is called Listen to Art Farmer, and we're listening here to the John Coltrane composition Naima. Art Farmer with just a stunning lineup of musicians under the production of Hal Mooney. The albums, I say, Listen to Art Farmer. The album should also be noted as one of the early arranged sessions under the very expert and young at that stage, Oliver Nelson, whose album at that time, Blues and the Abstract Truth, was enjoying critical success. Can't take it away from this album, though, can we? What a super album this is. Very, very tasty. It's on the Mercury label. It's an oldie but goodie. Oh, indeed. And it's something like 30 piece. There's a 30-piece orchestra there under the guidance of Oliver Nelson. Art Farmer. Taught songs. Songs of love. Taught songs.

Listening there to Susan Tobockman, and I Don't Think of Him Anymore. And prior to that, of course, Sue Rainey, and How Deep is the Ocean? Our taught songs of the week. Let's play some music of the Beatles right now. That's right, Beatles. Music of the Beatles, of course, spread far and wide. The 1960s, from pop rock, of course, to the classics and jazz, all had a taste, piece of the action, including this album on Blue Note from the year of 1969. Going to play a Beatles composition, well known to all of us, Eleanor Rigby. In the comfortable hands of the trumpet-playing Lee Morgan, Julian Priester on trombone, Benny Maupin on tenor, guitar of Melvin Sparks, Leo Morris on drums, and the man himself, the B3 Hammond organ of the Good Doctor, Lonnie Smith.

0: Music of the Beatles and Eleanor Rigby. That Blue Note recording from the year of 1969 under the leadership of the good doctor, Mr. Lonnie Smith. And the album, by the way, is called Turning Point. Well, let's do a little nostalgic remembrance right here and have a little fun here with this one. Let's go back to the year of 1951 and look at the lives of two identities who, when intertwined, were detrimental to each other's career ideals, and once apart, forged hugely successful careers without the other. First one was one Mitchell William Miller, an oboe player with the Rochester Philharmonic Orchestra, also later on with the Budapest String Quartet. Well, with a shortened name change now to Mitch Miller, he got a job with the Mercury Records as their A&R, artist and repertoire man, in charge of their pop music section. Totally disliked by his recording artists because of the generally bland and what they thought to be highly unsuitable material. And Mitch Miller had that uncanny knack of being able to match both singer and song and create that that hit single. Now, whilst at Mercury Records, he found and he forced Frankie Lane to record the hit records of Mule Train and The Cry of the Wild Goose. And when Mitch Miller left Mercury to join up with Columbia Records, although detesting the song's material, well, Frankie Lane swiftly followed Mitch Miller across to Columbia. Once at Columbia, Mitch Miller found those inane songs and, of course, fashioned the hits and consequently the future lifestyles of artists like Rosemary Clooney, Johnny Ray and Doris Day, Four Lads, Johnny Mathis, etc. Well, now, the second identity was a young singer who had enjoyed enormous popularity with Columbia Records. And at the time of Mitch Miller joining up with Columbia, found his popularity on the extreme downside. Now, that singer, of course, was Frank Sinatra. When Mitch Miller came around with the inane, bland song material that he wanted Frank Sinatra to record, well, that's when the sparks flew. At first, he was cooperating with Mitch Miller. Sinatra recorded possibly the worst record of his entire career, putting him together with current no-talent sex symbol of the day, a lady who traded under the single name of Dagmar. The song, of course, was Mama Will Bark. That's right. Mama Will Bark was released onto an unsuspecting public. Sounded like this.
1: My feet were killing me, my dogs were barking. I must have fallen asleep where I was parking.

0: she said,
1: Mama will bark.
0: You look so lovely in the moonlight.
1: Yes, but Papa will bark.
0: Your eyes are shining like the starlight.
1: Yes, but Mama will bark.
0: Your lips are so inviting, darling. Give me one more kiss.
1: Mama will spank.
0: The night is young and you are here so near.
1: But Papa will spank.
0: Please let me whisper in your ear, my dear.
1: But Mama will spank.
0: This is

0: would never end.
1: I know, but Papa will spank.
0: I'd like to be more than a friend.
1: I know, but Mama will bark.
0: You know I'm crazy about you, honey. Give me one more kiss. Give me a kiss.
1: I really have to go. Mama will worry.
0: Give me a kiss.
1: It's getting late. I really have to hurry. Well, just a teensy weensy little one, and then good night.
0: Give me your paw.
1: Something inside me says I really shouldn't.
0: Let me hold your paw.
1: If it was anybody else, I wouldn't.
0: Give me your paw.
1: The way you make me stay out late with you, it just ain't right.

0: So you're the Airedale that's been keeping me thought out late every night, huh? Well, take that, and take that, and take that. Hot dog, woof.
1: Extremely embarrassing. Truly awful song, Frank Sinatra and Dagmar, and Mama Will Bark. Well, together with sagging record sales, plus, of course, this pathetic song material, the end was not too far away. The final crunch between him and Mitch Miller came when Frank Sinatra arrived at the Columbia Studios here in New York to record two songs. Now, those two songs to record were The Roving Kind and My Heart Cries For You. Now, one look of disgust from Frank Sinatra saw him walking out the door and out of his Columbia contract. Now, those two songs, by the way, The Roving Kind and My Heart Cries For You, were to be recorded that very day. An orchestra, full chorus, were already in the studio, booked and waiting. Mitch Miller, in extreme haste, grabbed at that last minute an unknown demo singer who was in the studios at the time. His name was Al Cernick. Recordings of the two songs were cut with Al Cernick, who, with Mitch Miller's guidance, quickly changed his name to that of Guy Mitchell. And as one fading star exited, well, a brand new one entered. Of course, Frank Sinatra joined up with Capitol Records, and with the help of movie roles and some sterling Nelson Riddle arrangements, plus the correct song material, became an even bigger star than he could ever have imagined. Sinatra so disliked Mitch Miller's choice of material that when he left Columbia, he wrote letters to judiciary and Senate committees accusing Miller of presenting him with inferior songs and accepting money from songwriters whose songs that he used. Well, admittedly, some of those songs Frank Sinatra had to sing were pretty bad, but some of them were not too bad at all, like this Mitch Miller choice.

American Beauty Rose with Frank Sinatra. So, of course, two identities, that's Mitch Miller and Frank Sinatra, whilst together were detrimental to each other's career, were hugely successful apart from each other. Frank Sinatra, of course, achieved dizzying heights at Capitol and later on his own record label Reprise. And Mitch Miller, who through producing The Bland and the tried and true songs, made his fortune with his Mitch Miller and his Gang sing-alongs. You remember those albums? Oh, you can't forget them. There were 18 in total, spawned as well, of course, by a popular television series with his all-male chorus that ran for some 5 years. There you have it. It's a nostalgic remembrance of two giant stars in their own fields of music and entertainment, Frank Sinatra and Mitch Miller.

are the vibes of Gary Burton, along with a whole bunch of his friends, Peter Erskine, Fred Hirsch, John Scofield there on guitar. And that's September Song. It's taken from Gary Burton's album. It's called Departure. And a very apt title because, in fact, now since this recording was done, a few months ago, Gary Burton has now formally retired from music, and particularly in the world of jazz. So it is indeed a departure, and the song, of course, very apt, September Song. From New York, this is Jazz Nice and Easy, serving Australia with laid-back sounds designed with only you in mind. Restful sounds to ease you in, or ease you out of that rather harried day. In Manhattan, I'm Tom Parker. Yes, it's time now for our special of the week, Sound Trilogy. Three tracks of that special guest, or a musical theme.

Returning now to the early days of the 20th century, the early 1900s, South of America, and the advent of voices heard, that of the itinerant black, the workers who toiled in the cotton fields, farmed southern plantations, forever living in poverty. Just getting away from that existence was a huge step forward in living a life. Voices heard, the blues, the hollers and shouts, and the advent of ragtime and jazz all came of age that early part of the 1900s. And for that itinerant black man with this musical gift, it was his ticket out of a life of destitution. Disenfranchised from the rest of society, that early black musician traveled the towns, relying on a nickel and dime life. And for many rural musicians, music became a full-time career, only due to tragic circumstances such as blindness or some other infirmities that did not allow them to work the fields of the farms. Thus, a musical career was not usually a choice, but a necessity. While white families could support their infirm members, blacks had barely enough to support themselves, so the black blind and infirm had to make it on their own. The street corners of the rural South now became the workplace for blind musicians and singers who lived off the loose change of a nation.

I used to be a drunkard, right everywhere I go. If ever I get out of this trouble I'm in, man, I won't be right, no.

Blind Lemon Jefferson, The Penitentiary Blues. He came out of Texas, the blues singer and guitarist Blind Lemon Jefferson. Sharecropper's son, Blind Lemon, worked the street corners and recorded over 100 sides for the early Paramount Recording Company. His early death at the age of 36 in 1929 cut short a career that was, later, a big influence on future guitarists, people like Leadbelly and Lightnin' Hopkins and B.B. King. His blues records have been covered by rockers like Carl Perkins and also the Beatles. The blind blues musician, Sonny Terry, from Greensboro, North Carolina, was taught to play harmonica by his farming father. From the street corners to working within a band where he established a long-standing musical relationship with Brownie McGee. Sonny Terry's energetic harmonic style is all blues. Blues that include vocal whoops and hollers, imitations of trains and fox hunts. Those blues with Sonny Terry.

musicians. They were not seeking to be famous recording stars, although some had had recording careers at one point or another. These musicians were merely trying to scrape enough to buy food and drink. The blind 12-string guitarist and blues singer Blind Willie McTell worked the street corners of Atlanta, Georgia, was picked up by Victor Records, and between 1925 and 1956 recorded 149 sides. Like most of these itinerant musicians and singers, their remuneration was slight. Record companies ripped them off. Fining for these artists or just a life of booze and body abuse. After a career of alcohol, Blind Willie McTell ended his life on the streets and recorded his last 13 sides for a bottle of corn liquor, compliments of a record music store in Atlanta.

Blind Lemon Jefferson, Blind Willie Dunn, Lonnie Johnson, Blind Willie McTell. They came out of the rural South, the blind singers and the musicians carrying a treasure trove of music that the world was yet to hear. Yes, a treasure trove that would earn the record companies untold millions and millions of dollars, whilst their carriers were not only blind, but in fact were blind in their faith of the powerful record labels. They ended their musical lives as they had begun, on the corners, for nickels and dimes. Ain't Got No Home. And that's our sound trilogy of the week.

Such a wonderful band belonging to John LaBarbera. The John LaBarbera Big Band. It's taken from his album called On the Wild Side. Of course, you know that tune, don't you? Composition of Miles Davis. So what? You know, everybody knows George Benson, right? You bet. For years, well, he was a jazz singer. Even those that didn't like jazz knew all about him. Within the jazz community, however, he continued to enjoy a reputation for being a hard-swinging guitar player who came up through the organist Jack McDuff's rhythm and blues group and who coincidentally sang a little bit as well. Well, his records have sold in the millions, as we all know, and his style of playing and singing has become part of the greater jazz lexicon. It's now common practice, of course, for example, for guitar players to sing along with their solos, a practice that was popularized very much by George Benson. Perhaps more than any other contemporary jazz player, Benson has experienced the tensions of tremendous commercial success along the way, fighting to keep his music intact. He's done everything. And let's enjoy a couple of his things that he's done now. This is George Benson.

love state of mind. I'm so tired of being without you. Never know what love's all about. James Moody, you can come on in and you can

from the year of 1975. Good year. Great musician, George Benson. Fine vocalist, the bargain, of course, being a wonderful guitar player. On the CTI series, the album's called Pacific Fire. A couple of goodies there. From the 70s, the old pop tune called Knock on Wood. And then the play on I'm in the Mood for Love, Moody's Mood. The one and only, yes, Mr. George Benson.

From New York, Jazz Nice and Easy is produced in studios in Manhattan, New York City, and heard nationally across Australia on the Community Radio Network. Well, that old clock on the wall says we're out of here. It's time to close out our little soiree. Let's do it again next week. Same time. Same place. Oh, I'll see you here. In New York, I'm Tom Parker.

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1: Thanks for joining me for another episode of Blues, Roots and Boots, a show that aims to bring you what is new and what is not so new from those who are known and not so known from Australia and the world in the fields of blues, roots and country music. 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

Louisiana-born bluesman Jovan Webb opens this week with a track from his latest album, Son of a Sinner, called When I'm Gone. In his second album with iconic blues label Blind Pig Records, he has Tom Hambridge at the helm again, the producer who steered Jovan through the first album, Drifter. It's said of Webb that he's bringing blues to a new generation with his convincing deep blues voice soaked in the heritage of his upbringing in Baton Rouge. Hi, welcome, and thanks for joining me for this week's Heart Journey that is Blues, Roots and Boots. Lots of variety this week with music from Katie Brook, Budgera, Ali Peterson, Killing Floor, Blank Instrument, Zed Charles, Blackjacks, to name some of the excellent talent in the playlist. Ali Patterson is a singer-songwriter from near the town of Ballarat in Victoria. Her songs are country folk supported by a voice that has the purity of tone that made Judith Durham's voice memorable. For a more contemporary comparison, think Florence and the Machine. Dig is her latest. This is Ali Patterson with Dig.

Since the release of his first single in 2020, the proud Gudjonburra man of the Bundjalung Nation from Finkelhead, northern New South Wales, has headlined tours across Australia, collaborated with and opened for Ed Sheeran, won an ARIA in 2021 for Breakthrough Artist of the Year, and in 2022 for Best Soul R&B Release, and been nominated 15 times in all, and achieved 50 million streams of his single releases to date. He's due to release his debut album, Gentleman, soon, and from that album, we just heard Even at My Worst, from Budjara. Who is Matt Ford? Indeed, who is Pinky Beecroft? And who was the lead singer and keyboard player for Machine Gun Fellatio, and co-writer for ARIA award-winning song for the Whitlams? There's no aphrodisiac. Well, they're all the same. Pinky Beecroft is the name that the singer-songwriter, screenwriter, uses as his stage performance name, while his acclaimed screen and script writing is done under Matt Ford. Pinky Beecroft has just released a beautiful and poignant folk country song titled I'll Be Alright, which foreshadows the release of his album Lonesome Wolf, which launches in Brisbane in August. It's his first release of new music in 17 years. So let's enjoy I'll Be Alright from Pinky Beecroft.

We just heard from Katie Brook, who was born and raised on a cattle property in the north of New South Wales and weaves rural life through her songwriting and storytelling. Brook released her debut album, Sticks, Stones and Stories, in 2022 and followed that album up with Relentless, which she released at the end of 2025. We just listened to Someone's Enemy from Katie Brook. Also from northern New South Wales comes Adam Gardner. He's a composer, performer, session musician and teacher, and his music and compositions can be heard in programs such as Muster Dogs, Getaway, All Aussie Adventures, Bondi Rescue and Warnie the Documentary, and he can be heard performing solo around the Northern Rivers. This is Feels Like Freedom from Adam Gardner.

From Melbourne, we have blues-infused duo Blackjacks, who released their debut album, High Stakes, at the beginning of 2025. They've been taken under the wing of Aussie blues legend Lloyd Spiegel, who has also been the producer of their first album. Blackjacks' reputation is for generating high-energy shows with their raw and stripped-back sound. From their album High Stakes, we listen to Unrestrained. Up next is Killing Floor, spelled F-L-A-W, which, despite the play on words, is, I suspect, a nod to the Chester Burnett, a.k.a. Howling Wolf, song by the same name. They are a blues trio based in the Blue Mountains near Sydney, who also describe their sound as raw and high energy, and listening to their album, I can attest to that. However, the track I have is a little more contained. From their recently released album, Better Late Than Never, this is Yesterday's Blues from Killing Floor.

creation and is due for release in October this year. Brand new is the track we just heard from the forthcoming album, Jumping at Ghosts. Up next is Brisbane-based Zed Charles, who's just released Jed, Josh and Jerry, featuring Jesse Redwing on blues harp. The 2026 Memphis Blues Challenge finalist and winner of American Songwriter Blues category of 2025 has put together another interesting set following on from his very successful 2025 album, Hear My Word. Janky Slide Blues opens the new album, and that's the track we're checking out.

our last artist, was born and bred in Tassie and now lives on the New South Wales Central Coast with his family. Starting out writing and performing in his teens, Jamie Lindsay has been steeped in country music throughout his life, being a finalist in Star Maker, part of the Tamworth country music milieu, as well as attending the Country Music Academy back in his youth. A foray into rock in the early 2000s saw him follow that path for around a decade before returning to his country roots. He began working with acclaimed producer Rod McCormack towards releasing a follow-up to 1977, the album he released in 2024, and the track we heard was his latest, My Life. St. Louis Blues is the track we're going to wrap up with for this week. It's from Tom Harrison, who calls Brisbane home. His gravelly vocal style is a good fit for the folky blues that he loves. Blood on the Moon is the title of his pending debut album. Thank you for joining me for this week, and the somewhat eclectic mix has made up the program. I hope you found it as interesting and as enjoyable to listen to as I did in bringing it to you. And now, without further ado, here is St. Louis Blues from Tom Harrison, and until next time, don't forget to make a great day.

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1: BBC News with Moira Alderson. President Trump has pulled back from his demand for ships passing through the Strait of Hormuz to pay for US protection. Mr. Trump tweeted that after discussions with leaders in the Middle East, the US would now be expecting trade and investment deals rather than the 20% of all cargo that he'd most recently insisted on. Here's Sebastian Usher.
2: Just 24 hours ago, President Trump made his latest abrupt shift by declaring that from now on, the US would be demanding hefty financial compensation for providing security for vessels transiting the Strait of Hormuz. The announcement may have been more an indication of his growing frustration than a well-wrought new strategy. The Iranians mocked him, saying they heartily agreed with charging a fee, but that they would offer a fairer price. Shipping agencies expressed their reservations, and all the time, the exchange of fire between the US and Iran has only escalated, meaning that only a trickle of ships are currently taking the risk of transiting the strait. And with that, oil prices have again risen sharply. So now there's been yet another about turn from Mr. Trump.
1: The fossilised remains of a Tyrannosaurus rex have been sold at auction in New York for just over $50 million, a new record. The 67-million-year-old dinosaur is one of the biggest and most complete T-Rex specimens ever discovered. Esme Stallard has this report.
3: It was initially valued at $30 million, but Gus, as the T-Rex has been affectionately named, went for much more after a bidding battle that lasted over 10 minutes. Cassandra Hatton, worldwide head of natural history at Sotheby's, said the price reflected the time to excavate and reconstruct the specimen and its quality. Standing at 12.5 feet tall and with more than 60% of the bones recovered, it is one of the most complete specimens of its kind. We are unlikely to find out the identity of the buyer immediately. Time will tell if the dinosaur is coming to a museum near you.
1: British counter-terrorism police say the murder of the former government minister Anne Widdecombe at her home last week was a targeted attack. Scotland Yard's head of counter-terrorism, Lawrence Taylor, gave this update.
4: I know there will be lots of questions about what that new information is, but this is a live investigation, so I'm limited on the details that I can give. However, it is clear that this was a targeted attack. We are still working to understand the extent of any planning or preparation and the motivation that sits behind that attack.
1: Two justices from the US Supreme Court have been lobbying Congress for extra money to protect them against violent attacks. The Liberal Justice, Elena Kagan, and her Conservative colleague, Amy Coney Barrett, said escalating threats had forced them to confront dangers once unthinkable for the nation's top judges. Threats against the US judiciary increased by a third last year. BBC News. Cuba state media say the national electricity grid has collapsed, the third failure in 10 days. Some 10 million people have been left without power. Aging infrastructure and chronic fuel shortages have been exacerbated by a US blockade on oil shipments to the communist-ruled island since January. Mexico has begun filing criminal complaints with state prosecutors in the United States over the death of its citizens in U.S. immigration custody and during enforcement operations. The legal moves come after repeated failures through diplomatic channels. President Claudia Sheinbaum has frequently called for the human rights of Mexican citizens in the U.S. to be respected. The Colombian army has accused ELN rebels of illegally detaining 39 people in the northwestern department of Chocó. The local governor said they were trapped on buses the guerrillas were using to block a main highway as they launched attacks against the military. Earlier, Colombia's president-elect, Abelardo de la Espriella, announced plans to shut down the presidential peace office set up to negotiate with armed groups.
5: Yo quiero una posesión austera.
6: I want an austere administration without waste. I'm not going to legalize the squandering that the corrupt political operators of the outgoing government are used to.
1: Colombia's embassy in Washington says it's formally requested information and clarification after a Colombian man was shot dead by an immigration enforcement agent. The Department of Homeland Security said 26-year-old Juan Sebastian Guerrero was shot out of concern for public safety without detailing why he was considered a threat. The first semi-final of the Football World Cup kicks off later with favourite France playing Spain in Dallas. It's a repeat of the Euro semi-final 2 years ago, won by Spain. Spain have conceded just one goal, but now face a dynamic French strike force led by captain Kylian Mbappe. BBC News.
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and a very good morning to you. Yes, it is Wednesday morning. It's the 15th of July, and I'm Kevin Walsh, broadcasting from the bunker, situated halfway between Taree and Port Macquarie in the little seaside town of Harrington. Wherever you are around Australia, it is nice to have your company. What's on the agenda on this hump day? Well, our album of the week continues, and the very popular lead or frontman and co-founding member of INXS, Andrew Farris, who has a brand new country album. Yes, he's gone country as a solo artist, and The Prospector is the album of the week. We'll give you a chance to win that following the 6:30 news, and you'll need to stay tuned for your cue to call. Now, around 7:15 in WA, Olive May. I'll catch up with Olive once more, and she's released a new single. We'll find out about that as we chat to her that around 7:15. We got the Rural Livestock Report. It'll be along in just on 20 minutes. And I've got the best mix of country. And like yesterday, for those that were listening, I'm going back into the archives and playing the music of memories of a bygone era on Good Morning Country, when we played a lot of tracks that you may not have heard recently. So I'm digging a few out of the archives, so to speak. But it is Walshy on the wireless, and we'll have some new ones in between throughout the morning. Let's get to the music mix, because the music in this first hour are two gentlemen that really have captured the imagination of Australian country. One a star-making winner, and one a very talented songwriter from Victoria. And that's happening in just a moment on Good Morning Country. But firstly, the Far Gone Beauties are in the house and ready to get the music machine up and running, as they do, from their album A Load of Old Bollocks.

0: again.
1: Folks, we've got the music from the catalogue of Michael Waugh out of Victoria. The singer-songwriter burst onto the scene with these tracks from the album Beware. This is the title track.

0: All from the pen of Michael Waugh and true stories as relayed to us here at Good Morning Country many years ago when we introduced you to the album The Ware as one of the early albums of the week. We had Willie's Chicken and Michael's Mum, yes, she did exactly what he wrote about. And prior to that, Big Things. Have you got a big thing in your part of Australia? I know the banana's very popular in tourist photos and the big ram down at Canberra, but there's plenty of other big operations around Australia. And The Ware, the title track from Michael Waugh. We're heading through to news to the Rural Livestock Report, in fact, and Michael Waugh will take us for last drinks from this 2019 album, The Ware.
1: There's a text of colour drawing in a big white plastic box bought from IKEA that I keep up on the wardrobe.

Welcome to your daily market update, powered by Auctions Plus, Australia's largest ag marketplace. I'm Natasha Lobben with today's report. A total of 13,368 head were offered on Auctions Plus this week, up 15% on the previous week. At the end of auction clearance was sitting at 66% with 94% of head bid on. However, within a couple of hours, the clearance rate had lifted to 74% and was expected to continue to climb over the weekend. The Auctions Plus cattle indicator, or ACCI, lifted 17 cents to 580 cents a kilo live weight, and vendors selling above reserve pocketed an average of $120 over, up $30 on last week. Despite the softer clearance, the 9.6% result over reserve was 3 percentage points better than the prior week. Steers were the standout category, with 7,192 head offered at an 80% clearance and an average of 600 cents a kilo live weight. Heifers followed at 73% clearance across 4,097 head, averaging 535 cents a kilo. Steers carried a 64 cents a kilo premium over heifers. Breeding stock rounded out the offering at 1,842 head, clearing at 54% and averaging $2,316 a head. The heavy steers, 400 kilos and above, performed strongly with a 91% clearance across 1,298 head, averaging 570 cents a kilo and $2,493 a head, which was up $182 a head on the week, and the best over reserve result in the steer categories at plus $316 a head. Non-station mated cows and calves were a highlight of the breeding run, with 156 head clearing at 96% and averaging $2,504 a head, ranging up to $3,860 and returning plus $204 over reserve. Angus listings drove strong commercial activity, with 6,595 head offered, up 34% on the week. New South Wales was the largest contributor, with a 4,767 commercial head offered, up 30% on the week and returning $141 over reserve and clearing at 74%, with an ACCI of 612 cents a kilo, up 13 cents. That concludes today's market update, brought to you by Auctions Plus, dedicated to connecting ag.

0: A very good morning to you. Yes, Wednesday morning, the 15th of July. And I'm Kevin Walsh, broadcasting from the bunker in Harrington on the mid-north coast of New South Wales, situated halfway between Taree and Port Macquarie. We'll get back to the music mix as we head to news and weather, folks. And a reminder, Andrew Farris's album, The Prospector, is our album of the week, and I'll give you the cue to call following the 6:30 news, that's Eastern Standard Time, when we talk to Andrew again this morning. It is another section of music coming up from a very talented young man, and after an absence in the industry of over 20 years, he came back with a new album, and we featured that here on Good Morning Country. But he won Star Maker in 1999. You remember the year? Do you remember the Star Maker winner? We've got his music, and the opening track of this bracket is the winning track that got the judge's attention in Star Maker in 1999.
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19: Brendan Radford. We're having breakfast with Walshy on a Wednesday. I hope you're enjoying the country music.
0: That winner was Brendan Walmsley. 1999.

They have cleared them hills down Jarvis Way, where the great tall gum trees grew, and where there was forests of she-oaks once, you'll find but a scanty few. Wire fences runs alongside of the roads, where once there was posts and rails, and the old slab cottages tumbled down, and so has the old cow bales. The blacksmith's forge on the Adelaide Road has been gone, oh, this many a year, and they closed the pub McGonigal kept, where we used to stop for a beer.

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On Sundays, after we'd been to church. And the parson, he come too. And the trooper come, and the doctor come, and some of the gals as well. Oh, we reckoned as how us coves could ride, but them gals could ride like hell. Gals as well. Oh, we reckoned as how us coves could ride, but them gals could ride like hell.

0: roses like some city street, all bitumen and tar. They don't make tracks for the horsemen now, only the motor car. A team of bullocks that bust themselves are trying to keep their feet. And there ain't no shade by the long wayside, where a cove can spell in the heat. The creeks is dry, the paddocks bare. There ain't a patch of scrub. All you can find is a petrol pump, when what you want is a pub.
1: But when first I come to Buckalong, when we were boys at Buckalong, the bush was bush and the birds could sing, and a man could ride and an axe could ring.

They go Brenda Mormsley and the latest title track for the latest offering 20 years after that unforced break for family and career, Road to River Lee, the album version. And prior to that, what did we have out of his catalogue? We had a track with Jim Haynes. Not very often had it been played, Buck Along. I like it. And we also had The Dish and the Spoon and, of course, the 1999 Star Maker winning track we opened with, Rose and Rodeo. If you're departing, thank you for your company this morning. I hope you've enjoyed the memory down memory lane with that music mix. My colleague Heather Farrell will be in the chair tomorrow from Horsham. I hope you can join her from 5 for her music mix. And I'll be back here on Friday, God willing, in the bunker to do it again. We'll continue after the news and weather with more of the music mix through to the album of the week at 6:30. But to get us to the news initially, more from the catalogue of Brenda Mormsley, Bottle Tree Lane, and Brenda Mormsley teamed up with the Bushwhackers for a track entitled Gypsy Spirit. We'll feature those two tracks.

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3: Good morning, I'm Laura Devoy. US President Donald Trump has decided not to impose a 20% fee on cargo shipping through the Strait of Hormuz. He made the announcement yesterday after the US reinstated its blockade of the waterway. Today he says the blockade would continue, but the toll would be replaced by trade and investment deals with the Gulf states.
4: And I like that actually, because I don't think anybody should be able to charge a fee for the Strait or for any other straight relationship in terms of other sections of the world. I don't think anybody should be really in that position. But we were doing it as a reimbursement. The Gulf states are going to invest a tremendous amount of money into the United States.
3: New South Wales Farmers says the re-escalation of the US-Iran conflict is leading to further uncertainty among farmers. The conflict is continuing to impact fuel and fertiliser prices and supplies. President Xavier Martin is calling for long-term government investment to ensure farmers can obtain necessary supplies while the conflict continues. Speaking to National Radio News, he says the impacts go well beyond farmers not being able to work.
5: These inputs are just critical to making our society, to develop that or to sustain that cornerstone of society, being our food and fibre, that then enables us to have a defence system and a health system and an education system.
3: The Prime Minister will today lay out a national framework for the use of artificial intelligence. In a speech in Sydney, Anthony Albanese will announce the establishment of an Office of AI to coordinate and design Australian standards for the technology. Public school teachers in Victoria are set to walk off the job for the second time this year. Members of the Australian Education Union Victoria last night passed a resolution for a 24-hour stop work action, which will occur on Thursday, the 23rd of July. It comes after the union last month rejected the state government's 28% pay rise offer. Teachers last walked off the job in March, which was the first government school strike in Victoria in 13 years. Mexico has begun filing criminal complaints in the United States over the deaths of its citizens in U.S. immigration custody and during enforcement operations. 17 people have died. The BBC's Mimi Swabi has more details.
6: Mexico's legal moves come after repeated failures through diplomatic channels. President Claudia Sheinbaum has frequently called for the rights of Mexican citizens in the U.S. to be respected and has sent letters to Washington criticizing the deaths. Last week, following the most recent killing, she said Mexico was intensifying its response, affirming that the government could not turn a blind eye any longer. 17 Mexican citizens have died since President Trump began his campaign against migrants, 14 in detention and 3 during immigration operations.
3: A fossilised Tyrannosaurus rex has sold for more than US $50 million at auction. Named Gus, the skeleton is 3.8 metres tall, about 11.5 metres long, with a skull of about 137 centimetres. It's believed to be one of the largest and most complete T-Rex skeletons ever found. Turning to sport, the first of the semi-finals is underway at the FIFA World Cup with France taking on Spain. A short time ago, Spain led 1-0, having scored via a penalty in the 22nd minute. And in cycling, Tadej Pogacar has won stage 10 of the Tour de France and maintained the overall leader's yellow jersey. He now has a lead of more than 3.5 minutes. Jai Hindley is the best of the Australians. He's in 31st.
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7: We'll bring you more national radio news this morning at 7 o'clock. It's 6:04. Happy Wednesday, everyone. It's the 15th day of July 2026. Paul Dubois with you through until 9:30. Great to have you with us. There's a soccer match underway at the moment. It's between France and Spain. And at the moment, it's half time, and the score is France 0, Spain 1. So there you go. That's the latest in the Soccer World Cup. France 0 and Spain 1. It's half time. Okay, time now to check the weather for today and tomorrow. First of all, for Burnie, partly cloudy, expecting a top of 14 degrees. Outlook for tomorrow, partly cloudy, minimum 7, maximum 16. For Devonport, partly cloudy, expected high 15. Outlook for tomorrow, sunny, minimum 6, maximum 16. Hobart area, cloudy, expected high of 14 degrees. Outlook for tomorrow, partly cloudy, minimum 6, maximum 15. Launceston area, partly cloudy, light winds, expecting a high of 15 degrees. Another chilly one tomorrow. Mostly sunny, minimum 1, maximum 15. Mainland capitals, possible shower for Sydney in 18, 15 for Melbourne and becoming cloudy, partly cloudy day in Brisbane, 22, 24 for Perth and sunny, Adelaide, morning fog, then mostly sunny, 16, Canberra, morning frost and sunny, 14 degrees, and a sunny day for Darwin today, 32 degrees. Temperatures around the region, Cressy, 5 degrees, 4 degrees in Launceston, also 5 degrees at the Launceston Airport, same as Cressy, and Lowhead, 12 degrees, it's 6:06.

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It's 6:09, City Park Radio. 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

0: David and Jonathan, softly whispering, I love you. It's 19 past six here at City Park Radio. And some sad news coming through this morning that one of America's most famous aviators and great heroes has announced a heartbreaking diagnosis. Fox News reports Captain Chesley Sully Sullenberger III, the pilot who saved 155 people after making an emergency landing in New York's Hudson River on what became known as the Miracle on the Hudson, shared in a public statement that he was recently diagnosed with Alzheimer's disease. He says it's early stage. For now, this means a name may not come easily to me. I forget a story I have recently told, or I don't sleep as well. But I am in the beginning of this long journey. So there you go. American hero, Captain Chesley Sully Sullenberger III, the pilot who saved 155 people after making an emergency landing in New York's Hudson River, was recently diagnosed with Alzheimer's disease. Of course, the part of Captain Sullenberger was played by Tom Hanks in the movie. It's 20 minutes past six, City Park Radio.
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0: Charles Drew.
1: You got a cat named Ace, he plays the bass. Fella named Tyrone, he plays the trombone. Cat named Percy, have mercy, plays piano in the treble clef. Yeah, and the trumpet man, he's the leader of the band. Here's Freddy feel good himself. Work out now.

Bryce Stevens and the novelty song. Freddie Feelgood and his funky little five-piece band. It's 23 past six here at City Park Radio. And in the soccer, the World Cup coverage, Spain have scored again. And they're now 2-0 to France. And they're in the second half, 59.52 second minutes. So there you go, 2-0 to Spain in the World Cup soccer coverage. It's 23 past 6, City Park Radio. This is Rent Free.

0: Zach Weeks and a song called Rent Free. It's 26 past 6.
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Boss Gags, we're all alone. City Park Radio, it's 6:30. Time to check some stories in this morning's Examiner newspaper. And innocent people are being caught up in violence and inadvertently funding organised crime when they buy cheap illicit tobacco. That's the view of Tasmania Police Detective Inspector Troy Morrisby after authorities seized $9.8 million in illicit tobacco products in 1 year in a major disruption to the black market trade. Since July last year, Department of Health officers have seized 5.43 million cigarettes, 2,535 kilograms of loose tobacco, and 29,899 e-cigarettes. The government also appointed four new tobacco control officers, taking the number of full-time equivalent officers across the state to six. Detective Inspector Morrisby said there was a clear connection between the illicit tobacco trade and organised crime. Prospective homeowners lining up outside properties have become a common sight over the past 5 years, but a different type of buyer has surged in the past 2 years. In Tasmania, many homes are going to mainland buyers who purchase the property after a quick video tour. According to data released by the Real Estate Institute of Tasmania, interstate buyers have surged in the past 2 years. In 2023, about 1,000 homes were sold to mainland buyers. In 2025, that number rose to 2,256. Hobart, Launceston and Burnie all had more mainland buyers despite rising interest rates and cost of living pressures. Just some of the stories making news in today's Examiner newspaper. We'll bring you a full roundup this morning at 9:30 with the Examiner readings on City Park Radio, where it's 28 to 7.

Aretha Franklin. She's requiring a little respect. City Park Radio, time is 25 to 7. And English drummer Jason Bonham is 60 today. Jason is the son of Led Zeppelin drummer John Bonham. After his father's death in September 1988, he played with Led Zeppelin on occasions. Here's Led Zeppelin with The Immigrant Song.

0: Led Zeppelin and the Immigrant Song. Played that this morning because English drummer Jason Bonham is 60 today. Jason is the son of Led Zeppelin drummer John Bonham. After his father's death in September 1988, he played with Led Zeppelin on occasions. It's 23 to 7 City Park Radio.
1: Nice one, Gav. Oh, hey. You watching the game too? I wish I was out there, but they won't let me on with these crutches. Same story with Bazza and Tom. No footy, no work, no social life, no car. All because of one stupid moment where I let the boys talk me into going way too fast. But from now on, my speed is my choice, because I know it could have been a whole lot worse. I mean, if we're driving on our roads, it's our choice to keep ourselves and our mates safe.
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City Park Radio, it's 10 to 7. And American actor Jan Michael Vincent was born in Denver, Colorado on this day in 1945. He passed away aged 73 in 2019. Two of Jan Michael Vincent's best-known films were made in 1978, Hooper and Big Wednesday. He also featured in the TV miniseries The Winds of War and was a star with Ernest Borgnine and Alex Cord in the TV helicopter series Airwolf. Here's the theme from that series.

That's the theme from Airwolf, the TV series, which starred American actor Jan Michael Vincent, who was born in Denver, Colorado, on this day in 1945. He passed away, aged 73, in 2019. It's coming up to 3 minutes to seven.

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2: Hello, I'm Laura Devoy. The US has launched another round of strikes on Iran. It's the fourth consecutive day the US has attacked Iranian targets. A landmark study has found a lack of faith in politics, the media and religion in Gen Z Australians. The longitudinal study of Australian children has followed 10,000 young people for more than two decades. Its latest round of research shows politicians and social media were deemed the least trustworthy, with only 15% of respondents saying they had a lot or some trust in those institutions. Traditional media came in at 18%, with churches and religious institutions at 24%. The heads of the universities of Sydney, Melbourne and New South Wales will front the Royal Commission into Anti-Semitism and Social Cohesion today. The University of Melbourne's interim vice-chancellor is expected to be asked about the testimony given yesterday by Professor Stephen Prower, whose office was occupied by protesters in 2024. In a statement ahead of today's proceedings, the uni said its community must come together and stand united in its continued efforts to eradicate hate and discrimination in all forms. A new series of reports is bringing together the lived experiences of Australians receiving disability supports and national data. David Wilson has the story.
3: The first report in the Shaping Change series examining patterns of hospital-based mental health care has been released. Published by the Australian Institute of Health and Welfare, it finds emergency presentations and mental health hospitalisations were 9.3 and 10.8 times higher amongst those on NDIS and disability support pension payments than those not. Spokesperson Sam Chambers says it was important that those on NDIS and DSP payments worked alongside researchers to ensure the focus was on the issues that mattered to them most. He hopes the results provide a foundation for further action to improve mental health outcomes for people with disability.
2: Research has found humans, not cats, are the biggest danger to wildlife. The University of Queensland analysed 11 years of records from the New South Wales Wildlife Rehabilitation Data Dashboard. It found 52,475 cases related to 158 species listed as critically endangered, endangered or vulnerable. Researchers say human factors such as road accidents, unsafe urban environments and entanglement were behind most of the rescues. Police in the UK say the alleged murder of a former government minister was a targeted attack. Anne Widdecombe was found dead in her home in southwest England last week. A 28-year-old man has been arrested on suspicion of murder and of commissioning, preparing or instigating acts of terrorism.
4: We are still working to understand the extent of any planning or preparation and the motivation that sits behind that attack.
2: Head of Counter-Terrorism Policing, Assistant Commissioner Lawrence Taylor, says it's not a declared terrorist incident at this stage. He also would not comment if it was an attack on Reform UK, of which Ms. Widdecombe was a spokesperson. Turning to sport, swimmer Shayna Jack has announced she'll retire after the upcoming Commonwealth Games. Jack first represented Australia as a 15-year-old in 2014. She missed 2 years, including the Tokyo Olympics, after she tested positive to a banned substance, but came back to win relay gold and individual silver in Paris. Speaking in a video alongside her coach Dean Boxall, Jack said she was happy with her decision.
5: Olympic medalist, Commonwealth Games medalist, world record holder. I think I definitely ticked off all the boxes, which is, it's been a long career.
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6: We'll bring you more National Radio News this morning on City Park Radio at 8 o'clock. It's 4 past 7. Good morning. Happy Wednesday. It's the 15th day of July 2026 and it's full time in the soccer. So now France is through to the final and they'll be playing the winner of the game between England and Argentina, which is scheduled for tomorrow. Spain won their game 2-0 against France, and as I said, Spain await now the winner of the England-Argentina match to see who plays in the final. Now let's check the weather on this Wednesday morning. Partly cloudy for Burnie today and 14 degrees. Outlook for tomorrow, partly cloudy, minimum 7, maximum 16. Devonport partly cloudy today, 15 degrees. Outlook for tomorrow, sunny, minimum 6, maximum 16. Hobart area cloudy, expected high today of 14. Outlook for tomorrow, partly cloudy, minimum 6, maximum 15. Launceston area, partly cloudy, expected top today of 15 degrees. Outlook for tomorrow, another cool one, mostly sunny, minimum 1, maximum 15. Mainland capitals, possible shower for Sydney today at 18 degrees, 15 for Melbourne, becoming cloudy, partly cloudy for Brisbane, 22, sunny for Perth, 24, Adelaide, morning fog, then mostly sunny, 16, morning frost, then sunny for Canberra, 14, and a sunny day for Darwin today, 32 degrees. Temperatures around the region. Cressy and the Launceston Airport, both 5 degrees. Launceston, 4, and Lowhead, 12 degrees.

Wayne Newton, remember when? It's 8 minutes past seven, City Park Radio, and Australian photographer and publisher Steve Parrish is 81 today. Born in England, he's the founder of Steve Parrish Publishing, which specialises in photographic books on nature for adults and children. Speaking of nature, here's Bobby Darin with the song called Nature Boy.

0: Bobby Darin and Nature Boy, and played that for Australian photographer and publisher Steve Parrish, who's 81 today. He specialises in photographic books on nature for adults and children. 11 past 7.
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Roberta Flack, and the first time ever I saw your face at 20 past seven, and World Cup. Yes, football commentators have been left in belief over a France nightmare. The tournament favourites have been rolled out of the World Cup, with football commentators left staggered by what they witnessed. The World Cup favourites have been rolled. Spain has overpowered the star-studded French outfit at a major tournament again, with a 2-0 win in Dallas this morning. Expecting to see one of the most exciting matches of the tournament, football commentators have been left in disbelief by the sloppy, lifeless performance from the 2022 World Cup runners-up. So there you go. It's a funny old game, that football. And tomorrow we'll see Great Britain play Argentina, and the winner of that game goes on to play Spain in the final. It's 21 past 7, City Park Radio.

obviously someone ate their breakfast off that CD. It's 24 past 7, City Park Radio, and Gangnam Style, recorded by Korean singer PSI, debuted on YouTube, and by the end of 2012 it had reached a record 1 billion views on this day in 2012. The song has now surpassed 4.5 billion views.

0: 오빤 강남 스타일.
1: There we go. That was very popular in its day.

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1: Your mate's earning less than $70,000 a year, and he just lost his mum. So there's a funeral to pay for, and he won't see any cash from the estate for weeks, maybe ever. He's talking about borrowing the money, if he can. Lucky for him, you're listening to this ad, and you'll tell him about NILS, and he'll never pay a cent in interest, ever.
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0: It's 29 past 7, time to check some stories in this morning's Examiner newspaper. And numerous charges against a metal recycling business accused of causing environmental harm have been dismissed after it was ruled a planning permit had not come into effect and therefore couldn't be breached. Recycal Proprietary Limited had been charged with numerous counts related to alleged breaches of a permit granted by the Launceston City Council in May 2021. Deputy Chief Magistrate Ken Stanton dismissed 19 counts in the Launceston Magistrates Court on June the 26th after he found the permit had not come into effect. Japanese beverage giant Kirin has agreed in principle to explore the state government's proposal to purchase the James Bogue site. Premier Jeremy Rockliffe said Kirin had committed to working with the Tasmanian government and the City of Launceston Council on the precinct's future use. The Premier says the Bogue site is part of Tasmania's industrial and cultural heritage, and any transition must be managed responsibly and with a focus on future economic opportunities. The Premier said the government and Kirin had also agreed to pursue enabling legislation to support future redevelopment opportunities across the precinct in a timely manner, noting the site's complexities. Some of the stories making news in today's Examiner newspaper. There'll be a full roundup for you at 9:30 this morning, with the Examiner readings on City Park Radio. It's 29 to 8.

Robert Palmer, Simply Irresistible, City Park Radio, 25 to 8. You read a story and you think, what could possibly go wrong? I'm referring to Australia seeking to harness the benefits of artificial intelligence without losing control of it by tackling challenges such as data centres, copyright and jobs through a new national framework. Prime Minister Anthony Albanese will use a speech in Sydney today to declare the end of the federal government's issue-by-issue approach to AI and outline his plan to make the technology work in the nation's interest. Amid community anxiety about data centre developments, workplace automation, copyright protections for artists, and the use of AI in defence, Mr. Albanese wants to reassure Australians he's focused on their concerns. Mr. Albanese will announce the establishment of an Office of AI to operate within the Department of Prime Minister and Cabinet and coordinate the design of new Australian standards for the technology, according to a short preview of his speech provided ahead of the address. The approach of states and territories in attracting and approving data centres needed to power AI has been particularly fragmented, with the Prime Minister now signalling a greater role for his government to bring that patchwork together. As I said, what could possibly go wrong? It's 23 to 8 here at City Park Radio, and English musician and producer Trevor Horn is 77 today. Born in Durham, he's one half of the duo Buggles, who had a hit in 1979 with Video Killed the Radio Star.

0: The Buggles. And I don't believe that prediction came true. Video killed the radio star. And English musician and producer Trevor Horn is 77 today. He was one half of the duo Buggles, who had that hit in 1979. It's 19 to 8, City Park Radio. Time to check some birthdays today. The Sultan of Brunei, Hassan al-Bolkiah, is 80 today. He's the head of state and absolute monarch of Brunei, and also the head of religion. The Sultan is the world's richest man based on those whose wealth is derived from political heritage. With the death of Queen Elizabeth II, he's the longest reigning current monarch. He is the 29th Sultan of a monarchy dating back to the 15th century. Australian politician Peter Reith was born on this day in 1950. He passed away in November 2022, aged 72. Born in Melbourne, Peter was the former Deputy Liberal Party leader and Howard Government Minister. He quit politics in 2001. And Australian swimmer Michelle Ford-Erickson is 64 today. Born in Sydney, she won gold at the 1980 Moscow Olympic Games for her Olympic record-breaking swim, as well as bronze in the 200-metre butterfly. She also competed at the Montreal Olympics in 1976. Just some of the people celebrating today, the 15th day of July, is their birthday. If it's your birthday today, many happy returns of the day to you. It's 18 to 8.
1: She must belong to San Francisco. She must have lost her way. Posting a poster of Pancho and Cisco one California day. She says she believes in a Robin Hood and brotherhood and colors of green and gray.

San Francisco, I will be Gadgeway. I'll be the Count of Monte Cristo, you'll be the Countess May. You can believe in Robin Hood and Brotherhood and rolling the ball in the hay.

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0: It's 10 minutes to 8 and Howard Hughes, aged 32, broke the record for a round-the-world flight on this day in 1938. He set a record of 3 days, 19 hours and 14 minutes. The 2004 film The Aviator, an American epic biographical drama film, was directed by Martin Scorsese and written by John Logan. It starred Leonardo DiCaprio as Howard Hughes, Kate Blanchett as Katharine Hepburn, and Kate Beckinsale as Ava Gardner. From that film, here's the Manhattan Rhythm Kings with Happy Feet.

That's Gia Farrell and Hit Me Up from the movie Happy Feet. It's 7 to 8, City Park Radio. It's Brendan McMahon, Chasing the Girls.

That's Chasing the Girls. Is that still allowed? I don't know. Brendan McMahon at 2 minutes to eight here at City Park Radio. And if you've just woken up and you're wondering how France went in the World Cup coverage, they bombed out. Yes, Spain won the game 2-0. And they will now play the winner. Of the England-Argentine game tomorrow at 5 a.m. Australian time. And whoever wins that game will have a playoff with France tomorrow on City Park, the 19th of July. We'll get it right eventually. It's 2 to 8, City Park Radio.

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2: Good morning, I'm Laura Devoy. A new report has found renewable energy supported by storage is helping to protect Australia from global energy shocks. The CSIRO and the Australian Energy Market Operators GenCost 2025-26 final report shows electricity generation costs are expected to continue falling in the near term, while fossil generation technology costs are increasing. The report says renewables supported by storage remain the lowest cost generation in investments for Australia's future electricity system to achieve net zero. Solar and onshore wind are projected to supply 93% of electricity by 2050. The impact of artificial intelligence on society will be compared to the change brought by civil aviation 100 years ago. The Prime Minister will today unveil a new framework to deal with the fast-moving technology. The Office of AI will be established in the Department of Prime Minister and Cabinet and will help coordinate the design of new Australian standards. Anthony Albanese's speech at the University of Sydney today comes in response to concerns surrounding rules governing the use of AI, data centres and protections for Australian intellectual property. New South Wales farmers say the conflict in the Middle East continues to bring financial challenges for farmers. President Xavier Martin says there's widespread negative sentiment among farmers and the uncertainty over the Strait of Hormuz is a major factor. There are concerns the latest re-escalation in fighting will lead to another diesel and fertiliser crisis. Mr. Martin has told National Radio News farmers cannot absorb further input increases.
3: The average farmer in New South Wales will make a loss of $16,000. And that's why sentiment is so negative and why there needs to be strong leadership on securing the future supply of these key inputs to the nutrition of the Australian people.
2: Public school teachers in Victoria will walk off the job next week. Members of the Australian Education Union Victoria last night passed a resolution for a 24-hour stop work action, which will occur on Thursday, the 23rd of July. A rally is being planned in Melbourne's CBD. It comes after the union last month rejected the state government's 28% pay rise offer. It'll be the second strike in Victoria this year and comes after teachers walked off the job in March for the first time in 13 years. The World Health Organization says the true number of Ebola cases in the Democratic Republic of Congo could be up to four times higher than the official tally. Health officials in Kinshasa say 719 people have died. The BBC's Mimi Swabi reports.
4: Speaking to reporters in Geneva after returning from the Democratic Republic of Congo, Dr. Chikwe Ihekwazu said the estimate was based on WHO models of the potential scale of the outbreak. The Congolese health authorities say the number of confirmed Ebola cases is 1,963. The Ebola outbreak spread to two new provinces this week, including the populous northeastern city of Kisangani, with four new cases of the virus confirmed there. Officials warn that community transmission continues to drive the epidemic.
2: Turning to sport, Spain is through to the final of the FIFA World Cup. The country defeated France 2-0 in the first semi-final this morning. Mikel Oyarzabal opened the scoring in the 22nd minute via a penalty. Pedro Porro doubled the lead in the 58th minute. Spain's final opponent will be determined tomorrow when England take on reigning champions Argentina in the second semi.
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5: There'll be more National Radio News this morning at 9 o'clock on City Park Radio, where it's 4 minutes past eight. Paul Dubois with you through until 9.30. Happy Wednesday. It's the 15th day of July 2026. Time to check the weather forecasts for today and tomorrow. First of all, we're off to Burnie, where it'll be a partly cloudy day with an expected top of 14 degrees. Outlook for tomorrow, partly cloudy, minimum 7, maximum 16. Devonport, partly cloudy today, 15 degrees. Outlook for tomorrow, sunny, minimum 6, maximum 16. Hobart area, cloudy today and 14 degrees. Tomorrow, partly cloudy, minimum 6, maximum 15. Launceston area, partly cloudy with light winds, expecting a top today of 15 degrees. Temperature dropping down tomorrow morning to a minimum of 1 degree, a maximum of 15, and it should be a mostly sunny day. Now, heading off to the mainland, possible shower for Sydney today, 18 degrees, 15 for Melbourne, becoming cloudy. Partly cloudy for Brisbane today, 22 degrees, sunny and 24 for Perth. Adelaide, 16 degrees with morning fog, then mostly sunny. Canberra, morning frost, then sunny. Expecting a top today of 14 degrees. And Darwin today, expecting a top of 32 degrees and sunny. Temperatures around the region. Cressy and Launceston Airport, 6 degrees. A little cooler in Launceston, 4 degrees. And Lowhead, 12. 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

0: Daddy spread the gospel in Milwaukee. Took his walkie-talkie to Rocky Ridge.
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0: Daddy was a new sensation, got himself a congregation, built up quite an operation down below.
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0: down below.

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The time is 8:10. And Roy Wood left Electric Light Orchestra to form Wizard on this day in 1972. Here is ELO with Don't Bring Me Down.

0: ELO, Don't Bring Me Down, and Roy Wood left Electric Light Orchestra to form Wizard on this day in 1972. It's 14 past 8, City Park Radio.
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0: 23 past 8, and African-American actor and director Forrest Whitaker is 65 today. He was born in Longview, Texas in 1961. In 2007, he won an Oscar for Best Actor for his role as Idi Amin in the movie The Last King of Scotland in 2006. Forrest Whitaker's other films include The Butler, Good Morning Vietnam, Bird, Black Panther, Waiting to Exhale, which he directed, and The Crying Game.

Foster and Alan, Maggie, City Park Radio. Time is 8:30. Time to check some stories in this morning's Examiner newspaper. And innocent people are being caught up in violence and inadvertently funding organised crime when they buy cheap illicit tobacco. That's the view of Tasmania Police Detective Inspector Troy Morrisby after authorities seized $9.8 million in illicit tobacco products in 1 year in a major disruption to the black market trade. Detective Inspector Morrisby says there was a clear connection between the illicit tobacco trade and organised crime. Prospective homeowners lining up outside properties have become a common sight over the past 5 years, but a different type of buyer has surged in the past 2 years. In Tasmania, many homes are going to mainland buyers who purchase the property after a quick video tour. According to data released by the Real Estate Institute of Tasmania, interstate buyers have surged in the past 2 years. In 2023, about 1,000 homes were sold to mainland buyers. In 2025, that number rose to 2,256. Some of the stories making news in today's Examiner newspaper. We'll have a full roundup for you this morning at 9:30 with the Examiner readings on City Park Radio. It's 28 to 9.

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0: It's 24 minutes to 9, and American singer Linda Ronstadt turns 80 today. Born in Tucson, Arizona, her musical career began as lead singer with the Stone Ponies, who recorded 3 albums and had a hit in 1968 with Different Drum, written by Monkey Mike Naismith.

Glenn Ronstadt, that was the first big hit from 1968 with the Stone Ponies and Different Drum. In 2011, Linda announced her retirement. In August 2013, she revealed she had Parkinson's disease and was no longer able to sing a note, which was a great loss to the music industry. She's very talented. She could sing all types of songs, country music, ballads, and even opera. Here's Linda Ronstadt with Poor, Poor, Pitiful...

0: Linda Ronstadt, Poor, Poor, Pitiful Me on City Park Radio. And it's 17 to 9, and American singer Linda Ronstadt is 80 today. She was born in Arizona, and her musical career began in 1968. In 2011, Linda announced her retirement. She revealed she had Parkinson's disease and was no longer able to sing a note. It's 16 to 9, City Park Radio.
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That's the Mixtures and the Bushbike Song, City Park Radio. It's 13 to 9. And if you're wondering how the soccer went overnight, well, France are out. They've been beaten by Spain 2-0. And tomorrow at 5 a.m. Australian time, it'll be the game between... And tomorrow at 5 a.m. Australian time, it'll be the game between...

Commonwealth Bank opened for business in Victoria, becoming Australia's first savings bank on this day in 1912. John Lennon's mother, Julia, died aged 44 when she was knocked down by a car in 1958. The Australian newspaper was published for the first time in Canberra on this day in 1964. Mick Malthouse made his VFL debut for St Kilda, who played Footscray at Western Oval in 1972. He says he remembers nothing of his first game because he was concussed in the first half. And Dol McKay, anti-drugs campaigner, disappeared from a Griffith Hotel car park in 1977 after having drinks with friends and has never been found. In 1986, James Baisley was convicted of his murder. It's 11 to 9, City Park Radio.

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1: 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Born in Lawndale, North California, she had her biggest hit in 1978 with I Love the Nightlife. 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

0: US singer Alicia Bridges, who turned 73 today, and she had her biggest hit in 78 rather, with that song I Love the Nightlife. 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
9: This Saturday on City Park Radio, it's intrastate footy as the NTFA and SFL battle it out on the NTCA ground. The best players from the three divisions of the NTFA will be on show in what should be a tight and exciting contest against a powerful SFL combination. Both teams are coming off losses to the NTFL. 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
2: Good morning, I'm Laura Devoy. Psychiatrists say children are missing out on specialist mental health care until they are older, sicker and in crisis. Shannon Kirkwood has more.
3: The Royal Australian and New Zealand College of Psychiatrists report has found around one in seven Australian children are living with a mental health disorder, but access to specialist care from a psychiatrist remains limited. Current projections indicate for every 571 children expected to be living with moderate to severe mental illness, just one psychiatrist is available to treat them. The college says urgent action is needed to expand specialist capacity.
2: The federal government says Australia will be the first country in the world to have a national regulation framework for large AI data centres. The Prime Minister will outline the framework in a speech at the University of Sydney today. An Office of AI will be established in the Department of Prime Minister and Cabinet to help coordinate the design of new Australian standards. Assistant Minister for Science, Technology and the Digital Economy, Andrew Charlton, told the ABC regulations are needed now.
4: We're doing this because we believe that AI is coming to Australia and it is our job to shape and shepherd it in Australia's national interest. We've seen around the world the negative consequences of what can happen if data centres are unplanned and unmanaged, and we want to prevent those negative outcomes here in Australia.
2: US President Donald Trump has backed away from his plan to impose a 20% fee on cargo shipping through the Strait of Hormuz. Mr. Trump announced the toll yesterday, but says leaders from several countries called him and proposed a different option. Instead, Gulf countries will enter trade and investment deals with the US. Mr. Trump says he agreed that's a better plan.
5: And they said, we'd love to do it a different way. We'd love to invest in the United States with billions and billions of dollars and continue our record-setting, because there's never been a time like this for the United States, with the factories, with the plants, with everything else. And we would like to invest tremendously in the United States as opposed to charging a fee. And I like that, actually.
2: The Tasmanian government says it's looking into purchasing the site of Bogue's Brewery. The 145-year-old site in Launceston is set to close by November, with all production to shift to the mainland. But in a statement this morning, Premier Jeremy Rockliffe says he has met with Kieran, the parent company of Bogue owner Lion Australia, and will meet with Lion next week. He says Kieran has agreed to genuinely consider the further requests in relation to the worker support package. One of the largest and most complete Tyrannosaurus Rex skeletons ever found has sold at auction for more than US $50 million. Named Gus, the T-Rex fossil was excavated from a property in the US state of South Dakota over 3 years from 2021. It measures 4 metres tall and about 11.5 metres long. The sale broke the record for dinosaur fossils and was the first to exceed the $50 million benchmark. And the US House of Representatives has passed a bill to make daylight saving time permanent. However, the proposal would allow states to opt out of the change and remain on standard time. The bill now moves to the Senate. Turning to sport, France has been eliminated from the FIFA World Cup after a 2-0 loss to Spain this morning. Spain will face either England or Argentina in the final. And in cycling, Tadej Pogacar has won stage 10 of the Tour de France and maintained the overall leader's yellow jersey. He now has a lead of more than 3.5 minutes.
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6: We'll bring you more National Radio News this morning at 10 o'clock, just ahead of Mornings with Michael Christian. 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Partly cloudy for Burnie today, 14 degrees. Tomorrow, also partly cloudy, minimum 7, maximum 16. Devonport today, partly cloudy, expected high of 15. Tomorrow, sunny, minimum 6, maximum 16. Hobart area, cloudy today, expecting a top of 14. Adler for tomorrow, partly cloudy, minimum 6, maximum 15. And for the Launceston area, partly cloudy, light winds, expecting a top today of 15 degrees. Cooling down a little for tomorrow morning. Mostly sunny. Minimum 1, maximum 15. Temperatures around the region. Cressy, 4 degrees, 5 degrees in Launceston, 7 at the Launceston Airport, and Lowhead, 12 degrees.
7: If you want to be an Aussie, here's the way to go. Take care of country and let the wattles grow. There's no room for hate here. Love runs

gotta be strong and solid like Uluru. Stand straight and proud like a kangaroo. No evil when you see it, and we do. If you wanna be an Aussie, mate, that's the way it is.

John Williamson, if you want to be an Aussie. City Park Radio. Time is 9:08. And Dutch actress, singer, and ex-wife of Sylvester Stallone, Brigitte Nielsen, is 63 today. She appeared with Stallone in Rocky IV. She also starred in Red Sonja and appeared in Beverly Hills Cop 2 from the theme from Beverly Hills Cop. This is Harold Faltermeyer.

0: That's the theme from Beverly Hills Cop, Harold Faltermeyer on City Park Radio. And the time is 11 minutes past nine. And Beverly Hills Cop 2 featured Danish actress, singer and ex-wife of Sylvester Stallone, Brigitte Nielsen, who is 63 today.
1: There have been some huge rivalries through the ages. Nadal versus Federer, Australia versus England, Carlton versus Collingwood. But nothing compares to a game of footy in Tassie when it's the North versus the South. It makes every Northerner's heart beat. Be part of history as North takes on South at the NTCA ground this Saturday, because the NTFA is in our DNA.
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0: It's 12 past nine from the Daily Diary. The late Pope Francis gave up watching television in 1990. He probably didn't miss a thing. He says, "There are no exceptions. I watch nothing. There's a Swiss guard that every week tells me the results and how we are doing in the soccer league." The Pope didn't surf the internet and read only one newspaper for 10 minutes in the morning. Brian Burke, former WA Premier, was sentenced to 2 years jail on four charges of defrauding the state in 1994. He was released in 1995. Cathy Freeman retired from all athletics, stating, "I've lost the want, that desire, that passion, that drive," on this day in 2003. Sergio Silvani, VFL player with Carlton, passed away aged 83 in 2021. His son, that was Sergio Silvani, his son Stephen went on to play 312 games for Carlton. Bob Jayne opened his 100th Bob Jayne tyre outlet on this day in 1991. He started his Jaguar and Alfa Romeo dealership in South Yarra in the 1960s. And Tony Barber took over as host of Wheel of Fortune in 1996. His TV comeback was short-lived, and in 1997, he was replaced by Rob Elliott. There we go, just some of the events that occurred on this day, the 15th day of July in years gone by. It's 14 past nine.

0: Vanity Fair, Hitchin' a Ride on City Park Radio. 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
1: 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Oh.

Wrapping up breakfast on this Wednesday morning. Luke Bell, Sometimes. Thanks very much for your company this morning. Hope you enjoyed the program as much as I enjoyed presenting it to you. Hope you can join me sometime tomorrow between 6 and 9.30. Till then, Paul Dubois saying au revoir, and it's nice to know nice people. Enjoy the rest of your day. Coming up shortly, we have the Examiner readings. 10 o'clock, the latest news, sport and weather. Then it's Mornings with Michael Christian.

0: 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Time for the Examiner readings, and it's a very good morning to Ron Kaplan.
1: Good morning to you, too, Paul, and thanks very much once again for this morning's breakfast program. Good morning, everyone. This is Readings from the Examiner, a program designed for people who have difficulty reading the printed word. It is broadcast from the studios of City Park Radio with the permission of the publishers of Launceston's daily newspaper, The Examiner, and we thank them for their cooperation. In a moment, we'll look at some of the local news stories for today, Wednesday, the 15th day of July, 2026. I'm Ron Kaplan, and assisting me with the readings this morning is Deborah, but the first story comes to us from the front page and page 5. Kieran to explore Premier Bogue's proposal by Craig Thompson. Japanese beverage giant Kirin has agreed to, in principle, to explore the state government's proposal to purchase the James Bogues site. Premier Jeremy Rockliffe said Kirin had committed to working with the Tasmanian government and the City of Launceston Council on the precinct's future use. The Bogue site is part of Tasmania's industrial and cultural heritage, and any transition must be managed responsibly and with a focus on future economic opportunities, the Premier said. The Premier said the government and Kieran had also agreed to pursue enabling legislation to support future redevelopment opportunities across the precinct in a timely manner, noting the site's complexities. Any future planning framework must strike the right balance between preserving the state's heritage, unlocking investment, creating jobs, and ensuring the precinct can evolve to meet the needs of future generations, he said. Kieran's support, in principle, for the government's proposals comes as Premier Rockliffe prepares to meet with the chief executive of Lion, Kieran's Australasian subsidiary, next week, to iron out a redundancy package for the displaced Launceston workforce. Mr. Rockliffe said Kieran had agreed to genuinely consider expanding the current worker support package following intense local pressure. After advocacy that reflected the community's view during our meeting in Japan, Kieran has agreed to genuinely consider the further requests in relation to the worker support package, Mr. Rockliffe said. Beyond the potential state buyout, Mr. Rockliffe said Kieran had committed to exploring small batch brewing partnerships with local Tasmanian craft brewers to maintain some production on the site. However, Lion has consistently said it does not believe a sale of the brewery is likely and that a company prefers to hold on to the brand. In a letter to Union Coordinator Amy Brumby on July the 1st, Bogue's brewery manager Mike Stillenew said Lion did not intend to undertake an expression of interest, process or otherwise market the James Bogue brand for sale. However, we will consider to engage openly, constructively with the City of Launceston, the Tasmanian government and other stakeholders on the future of the brewery site, he said. The Premier's visit to Japan follows widespread community backlash over the sudden closure of the iconic brewery. Mr. Rockliffe will host the Northern Tasmanian Economic Summit today. The Examiner will put forward its proposal for a multi-purpose precinct driven by community board as the best outcome for the site at the summit. And that story, Kieran to explore Premier Bogue's proposal, was on the front page and page 5.
2: Good morning, listeners. Our next story is headed Interstate Investors Go Cold After Gold Rush, and it's by Bailey Forbes. Prospective homeowners lining up outside properties have become a common sight over the past 5 years, but a different type of buyer has surged in the past 2 years. In Tasmania, many homes are going to mainland buyers who purchase the property after a quick video tour. According to data released by the Real Estate Institute of Tasmania, interstate buyers have surged in the past 2 years. In 2023, about 1,000 homes were sold to mainland buyers, and in 2025, that number rose to 2,256. Hobart, Launceston and Burnie all had more mainland buyers despite rising interest rates and cost of living pressures. Real Estate Institute of Tasmania's Russell Yaxley said Burnie had the largest increase, with mainland buyers up by 45% since 2021, higher than the state average. From 2023 to 2025, the number of homes purchased by mainland investors increased from 329 to 780 in Launceston, from 47 to 164 in Burnie, and from 483 to 854. Over a five-year period, the median dwelling price rose by $177,000 in Launceston to $666,000, and by $186,000 in Burnie to a median price of over $538,000. By comparison, Hobart's median dwelling price rose only about $20,000 to $885,000. Launceston Harcourt's real estate agent, Jeremy Wilkinson, said the interstate buyers he speaks to pick Launceston for the low buy-in costs and high rental yield. Mr. Wilkinson said many newer builds sit on large blocks that can be subdivided or have a granny flat added, doubling rental yield. He detailed a dramatic spike in interstate buyers over the past 2 years, saying he'd received hundreds of calls every day. Traditionally, investors are only 20% of our market. I reckon we might have gone up to 60% up until about 2 months ago, he said. He said some interstate buyers send a buyer's agent who acts on their behalf, but most come through video walkthroughs of the property. They're not flying down. Sometimes we get 20 offers on a property and you're dealing with 20 different people that you've probably never talked to. Mr. Wilkinson and Mr. Yaxley both said there are early signs that interstate interest is dying down. Mr. Wilkinson said his 100 calls a day dropped to 50 as soon as the federal government announced its overhaul of the capital gains tax and negative gearing systems. It was as if it happened overnight. The phone just stopped ringing, he said. Mr. Wilkinson said this was likely due to changes in federal government investment as well as to the rising cost of homes. He said many homes in the north have shot up by about $100,000 or more in the past 2 years, and investors are now parking their money in Melbourne and Sydney, waiting for a big growth spike. And that was interstate investors go cold after gold rush.
1: Now from page two, warning of illicit tobacco and violence linked by Owen Sinclair. Innocent people are being caught up in violence and inadvertently funding organised crime when they buy cheap illicit tobacco. That's the view of Tasmania Police Detective Inspector Troy Morrisby after authorities seized $9.8 million in illicit tobacco products in 1 year in a major disruption to the black market trade. Since July 2025, Department of Health officers have seized 5.43 million cigarettes, 2,535 kilograms of loose tobacco and 29,900 e-cigarettes that are vapes. The government also appointed four new tobacco control officers, taking the number of full-time equivalent FTE officers across the state to six. Detective Inspector Morrisby said that there was a clear connection between the illicit tobacco trade and organised crime. We see innocent people being caught up in violent activities, and while they're largely fortunate in Tasmania that we don't see to the same extent the organised crime, we're not necessarily immune to it, he said. He said the illicit tobacco trade was funding the purchase of illicit drugs, which was driving crime rates in the community. That also goes to fund acts of violence sitting around the purchase of illicit firearms, which are used to fuel violence within communities when these groups have effectively disagreements with each other, he said. Department of Health Environmental Health Director Nick Bunker said tobacco control officers and partner agencies have made 249 targeted operations statewide since July 2025. There have been significant seizures involved with those actions, he said. He said there was a target on the distribution and supply networks where there is the most volume of product. The update comes in laws to increase penalties and new powers to shut down businesses that sell illicit tobacco awaits royal assent. When asked if the government would consider giving authorities the power to permanently shut down businesses caught trading illicitly products, Health Minister Bridget Archer said the new bill provides for immediate shutdown powers for up to 90 days for two occasions in a 12-month period. It will also provide the opportunity for TASCAT, the Tasmanian Civil and Administrative Tribunal, to make orders relating to longer closures if people continue to persistently break the law. A northern retailer who wished to remain anonymous previously said the government needed to be regularly focusing on illicit tobacco delivered through Australia Post and freight companies if it wants to cut out stock. Online sales and deliveries by Australia Post and other courier services, it's all happening there, they said. An Australia Post spokesman said it prohibits the sending of illicit tobacco items, but legally we cannot open and investigate customer mail, they said. However, they work closely with law enforcement agencies, including Australian Border Force and the police, to support their detection operations. And that story, warning of illicit tobacco and violence link, was on page 2.
2: Our next story is recycler didn't breach permit as it hadn't come into effect yet by Anika Rhodes. Numerous charges against a metal recycling business accused of causing environmental harm have been dismissed after it was ruled a planning permit had not come into effect and therefore could not be breached. Recycle Pipe Proprietary Limited had been charged with numerous counts related to alleged breaches of a permit granted by the Launceston City Council in May 2021. Deputy Chief Magistrate Ken Stanton dismissed 19 counts in the Launceston Magistrates Court on June the 26th after he found the permit had not come into effect. However, three counts remained that stemmed from a fire at the company's Rochely site in 2022 and will proceed to a hearing in 2027. The legal arguments had centred on whether the planning permit had come into effect and was subsequently breached. The permit required Recycle to construct a large 5,600 square metre processing building and also retrospective approval to intensify its operations at its Rochely site on Georgetown Road. Recycle had been charged with violating environmental conditions attached to that planning permit. Lead Defence Counsel Dr. David Deller had told the court that as the shed was not built, the conditions in the council permit could not apply at the relevant times. The shed, which was an integral to compliance with environmental regulations imposed, also required a separate approval under the Building Act. It was agreed by the prosecution and defence that a building permit under the Building Act was never applied for or obtained. Mr. Stanton rejected submissions from the prosecutor that the permit could be split to allow environmental conditions to govern site operations while the building work remained stalled. Because the permit had not taken effect, the obligations which would have been imposed by the conditions in the permit did not come into force and they cannot have been breached, he said. This meant the charges could not succeed and should be dismissed. That's Recycler Didn't Breach Permit as it hadn't come into effect yet by Anika Rhodes.
3: This is for you.

much. I have been focusing on the history and origins of the Dyke March. And so that happens on April 24th, 1993 in Washington, D.C. It is the evening before the 1993 March on Washington for gay, lesbian, and bi equality and rights, otherwise referred to as the March on Washington. And so I was looking at ACT UP Women's Caucus and interviewing a group in San Francisco that had been active in that, and then they brought up their role in organizing the Dyke March, which I was surprised by because I had gone to grad school on the East Coast and just kind of had accepted what I had been publicly consuming, which was that the Lesbian Avengers started the Dyke March. And it's an amazing political mobilization because it occurs without hierarchy and institutionalization. So often marches and protests depend on maybe a large NGO or some type of formal community-based organization that will help support it with resources. The Dyke March does not have, like, you know, www.dykemarch.org. There is no organization you could reach out to and get like a little kit that tells you this is how you do a Dyke March, right? It's very organic. It's all volunteer run. It's kind of a phenomenon.

0: right? It's very liberal. And not all of the dykes wanted those things, right? Some were very anti-military, anti-marriage as an institution. We see it happening on the West Coast, and on the East Coast, they're doing the same thing. They say, we're going to do something at this 1993 march. Lesbian Avengers were planning to do higher visibility event in front of the White House. The West Coast were planning a march, and then there's an overlap, I think, of some of these activists. And so the communication lines slowly overlap. And again, this is pre-internet. So we're talking about phone trees. Like, people are having conference calls and talking about how we're going to do this dyke march. And groups like the Prairie Fire Collective, ACT UP Women's Caucus, Women's Action Coalition, and other queer feminist groups. And I just think it's important to know that, you know, it wasn't the Lesbian Avengers alone that came up with the dyke march and organized it. They were critical, vital, but they were also working in coalition with a lot of other groups, and it wasn't necessarily smooth. And I just think it's so vital to understand that, because that's how democratic politics effectively work. And I think people want things to be smooth, and it's just, you know, you work through the disagreements because you believe in the objective. And the dyke march is no different. And in fact, it's probably extra challenging because of how dykes' political objectives often are highly inclusive, right? And trying to make sure that they're addressing multiple forms of discrimination and oppression at all times. The collective was called the Ad Hoc Committee for Lesbian Visibility. They hand out their flyers, everyone meets at DuPont Circle. Nobody expected the numbers that they got. They were like thinking there'd be maybe 5,000, and in truth there was more like 20,000. So that was just very, I think, exciting for these organizers, and they went back to their respective places and said, we have to continue this. You know, this dyke march isn't a one and done. I think what I'm finding interesting in the research is how that dyke march moment became mobilizing for all of these activists that took them back to their cities and were like, we want to do it. My very first dyke march took place in New York City. I had no idea that these things existed. And a friend of mine, a gay male friend, told me about it. And he also told me that he would not be marching with me because his role was to stand on the sidelines and support. I went with my new girlfriend. I just remember walking the streets of New York City with all of these like strong queer women, dykes, and it rained, so we were like kind of wet. People were taking off their shirts. You know, there were drums and whistles, and we were taking the streets. I mean, one of the principles of dyke march is kind of like taking the public space without permission, because it is your space. It's like you're doing a confrontation in a collective. I'm very interested in showing how many people were a part of this original story. Like, you know, and it wasn't necessarily perfect, and there were tensions, and there were, you know, disagreements, but there were also so many people coming together. So it just is very, that first one had an impact, and I continue to go to them, but now my interest is really trying to make sure that it's included as a relevant component of LGBT history and our present. Because again, back to efficacy, if you know people have done this in the past and like put in the work, it also helps you continue.
1: When trans rights are under attack, what do we do?
2: Stand up, fight back.
1: When our community is under attack, what do we do?
2: Stand up, fight back.
3: Next, we travel to Washington, D.C., where the fierce spirit of Dyke March continues to burn. The theme of this year's D.C. Dyke March was Dykes Against ICE. Here, Abigail DeRoberts captures the voices of some participants.
4: Go

0: on dikes. Some beautiful things that I'm seeing is that this is a mask required event. We are walking pretty slowly to make sure that everyone can be together. The marshals are doing an incredible job in making sure that we're safe, both from cars and the police. I think this really speaks to traditional Dyke values, because we know that we protect ourselves, and historically we are the ones who protected ourselves. We are taking up space just like the Lesbian Avengers taught us to. This version of the march was brought back in, I think, 2019. There was like a huge break, and people have brought it back, and I think it's a space that the DC Dykes really want and need. And I think something that is amazing is that they're still doing the fire eating, and also that there's a rally where different people are speaking and different groups are being highlighted, because we know that like organizing isn't just here. We're not going to make change. We're not going to achieve justice just by doing one march. So getting people plugged in to different groups in the city and building community is the way forward.
1: Hi, I'm Grace. I've been coming to Dyke March for 4 years. This is my fourth one. And I mean, I just love the community. Like, there's nowhere else that you can get this type of crowd, like people who are all so passionate about the same thing. Like, every year, the cause is always so topical and so important. And it's, on the one hand, it's so nice, like, to know that there are so many Dykes who are as passionate about being Dykes and also about, like, the cause itself. I think everyone should come to Dyke March. I think more people should come out. I think because it's called Dyke March, it can be a little intimidating to some people, because they think it's, like, maybe they're not welcome if they're not a lesbian or whatever. But I think honestly, it's felt more inclusive than Pride in my, just some cases in my experience. So I think more people should come.
2: I'm Martha, and I am a DMV resident, and I am queer. So I wanted to be here both to be in community with other like queer people, and also just to support like this kind of action. I think it's, you know, I think it's really cool to see like the queer community showing support for like, you know, intersectionality, just like issues that are not queer issues. Yeah, I will say there's been a lot of care taken to make sure everything's accessible. I'm not on the accessibility team, but there is one, and like they're very heavily involved in the messaging. I think being a dyke it's a political word, and I would say if you want to use it, then you should show up for communities that are not just like lesbian or sapphic.
3: Now, we hear Emma Schulman's interviews from LA's Dyke Day, a community-funded free pride event in celebration of dykes of all genders and ages.
4: My name is Jules, my pronouns are they, them, and Dyke Day has been great. It's nice to see people that like I kind of like look like and relate to.
5: All right, yeah, my name is Love Moore, my pronouns are she, her. I have to say, this is my second time participating in Dyke Day, and already I can just see the growth and visibility change so much. I think it's an important opportunity for folks like in the energy to come together. Just energy here, people are running into each other, walls are down, people are talking, hanging out, chilling. Like, this is like newfound family. So I think this is important, especially during a time like this in history where the disconnection seems to be running rampant. But this is proof that we are connected way more than we like to acknowledge. So like, it can be Dyke Day every day, actually. Opportunity for representation. You know, me and one of my best friends were just saying that it's so beautiful to witness folks of all kinds, all types, and just, yeah, come together and commune. I'm not sure if I'm like in the thing of it has to grow. I think it has organically just taken form and taken shape. I hope that all of our energy here will continue to nurture that part of it. Growing sometimes can bring on, you know, unwanted corporations or people in the finance, but really what's happening here is something that's happening from an organic group-based space thing. When we get a chance to participate in activities or things that are community-driven, things that can help move the needle, I think we can, and also know it's important for us to live out loud, live in our own truth, and continue to just let our own light shine, I guess.
6: 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Newswrap was written by Jeb Bakke, edited by Lucia Chappell, produced by Brian DeShazer, and read by Ava Davis and Michael LeBeau. Sherry Lund wrote The Rainbow Rewind and co-hosted it with Brian DeShazer. Abigail DeRoberts produced the Dyke March feature with assistance from Emma Shulman. You heard music by Isis, and Kim Wilson composed and performed our theme music. 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
9: Good morning, I'm Laura Devoy. The US has accused Iran of intentionally targeting civilians in the Middle East. In a statement, Admiral Brad Cooper from the US Central Command says Tehran has attacked seven commercial ships over the past week, which he said resulted in nearly a dozen civilian crew members killed, missing or injured. The two countries have been trading strikes for several days after both accused the other of violating the ceasefire. Admiral Cooper says US forces are holding Iran accountable for unwarranted aggression that continues to endanger innocent lives. A peak farming body is warning current conflicts in the Strait of Hormuz will have long-term impacts on farmers. New South Wales Farmers says uncertainty in the disputed waterway has delayed critical deliveries of supplies. President Xavier Martin says without long-term investment, farmers will need to take pay cuts in response to the shortages. Speaking to National Radio News, he warns the impacts of the supply shortages will affect all Australians.
10: So we are facing structural long-term damage to just how the nutrients get out into the landscape of our nation and how they then finish up on the kitchen table of Australian people.
9: The Australian Education Union says teachers in Victoria are struggling under their workload. Public school teachers will walk off the job for 24 hours next Thursday. It comes after union members last month rejected the state government's offer of a 28% pay rise. AEU Victoria branch president Justin Mullaly says the union has also voted to ban unpaid overtime.
11: Why would we continue with the goodwill when the state government is showing no willingness to fully fund our schools? It's something that they must do, and they must do immediately.
9: A sick bird found in Queensland's Noosa region has tested negative for bird flu. The northern giant petrel was taken to Twinnies Pelican and Seabird Rescue after being found unwell on the weekend. Owners Bridget and Paula Powers confirmed late last night the tests had returned negative for avian influenza. They say the bird will be out of quarantine today. Older Australians are being reminded it's not too late to receive an RSV vaccination. Shannon Kirkwood reports.
12: The Immunisation Foundation Australia says this year, just over 722,500 Australians aged 75 years or over and Aboriginal and Torres Strait Islander people 60 years and over have received the free RSV vaccine. That compares to 1.76 million who've received the influenza shot in the same age groups. This year in Australia, there's been 83,000 RSV cases recorded so far, outnumbering influenza and COVID-19. IFA founder and executive director Catherine Hughes says the gap in RSV vaccination coverage is too high and is urging older adults to roll up their sleeves.
9: Australia has produced its smallest wine grape crush since 2020. The national crush is estimated to be 1.27 million tonnes, down 19% from last year. It's the fourth in a row below the long-term average. Wine